0: Weather warning is in effect at the observatory, 29 degrees Celsius, with the relative humidity standing at 76%.
1: The mainland and Hong Kong are connected. We all do our best with what we have to achieve a bright future together.

0: RTHK The News at 8 with Wendy Wong. Financial Secretary Paul Chan pledged to step up outreach efforts to expand the city's trading network. But traditional markets such as the United States and Europe remain vital, he added. He spoke to the media in an interview marking the fourth anniversary of the administration led by Chief Executive John Lee.
1: If we have good companies coming here for listing, capital will follow. When we take a look of the few major IPO last year in Hong Kong, many of the cornerstone investors are indeed US and European investors. So the political dimension is one. Business proposition is another. There is certain gap between the political sector and the business sector, finance sector. For us, it is continue to engage the finance and the business sector to keep them fully informed of the development and progress here. These are the people best placed to make the business investment decisions.
0: Chan added he is optimistic that the city will achieve its growth target of 2.5 to 3.5% this fiscal year, while the government will continue to issue bonds to fund critical infrastructure projects, particularly in the northern metropolis. A commercial sector lawmaker says Hong Kong should work on building an aviation Silk Road in the city's inaugural five-year plan that is set to be published by the third quarter of this year. Jonathan Lamport says the SAR can focus on high-value transshipment cargo as he expects demand for such services to go up under the Northern Metropolis project.
2: You can see a lot of shops, especially now we are talking about Northern Metropolis, right? We're also talking about a lot of high-value manufacturer we put in Hong Kong, including biotech, including bioeconomy, including what they call the high-value products manufacturers. I think when they put it here, a lot of goods, actually, they will need to use this kind of services. And Hong Kong already have long-time experience of this related shipments to do these businesses.
0: To overseas, Europe is sweltering through a heat wave that threatens to break June temperature records. France has banned alcohol in red alert areas, while Spain and Germany have cancelled or postponed sports events. Britain has warned of tropical nights. In Paris, residents and visitors jumped into the St. Martin Canal in the city's northeast, hoping to escape the extreme heat. One of them was a visitor from Sweden.
3: To be honest, I feel I'm going to be maybe inside a lot, hide in the shadow, and yes, go for a few swims if you can. That's good. You know, you need to be cooled down. Your body needs to be cooled down. So drink a lot of water, I would say.
0: Scientists have shown that recurring heat waves are a clear marker of global warming and warn that they are set to become more frequent, longer and more intense. Bolivian police used bulldozers to clear highways as fuel trucks finally rode into La Paz as mass protests threatened to topple the government. The president had declared a state of emergency to remove roadblocks that have paralyzed the country. The protests that have lasted more than 6 weeks have caused severe shortages of fuel, food and medicine. Miguel Hidalgo is a police commander.
4: We are patrolling the Oruro-La Paz highway. We are currently in the town of Caracolo, where with heavy machinery and with police and army personnel, we are proceeding to lift rocks, debris and everything the blockaders have left behind. We also want to report that we are patrolling the urban areas of the town with the aim of detecting any people or blockaders who may still be in the area.
0: The news from RTHK.
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8: Good morning. It's 8:05 a.m. in Hong Kong. On this Monday morning, you've tuned into Money Talk. I'm Mika Chada. Let's get you started with the headlines then. US President Donald Trump threatens Iran with fresh strikes as peace talks kick off in Switzerland. Uncertainty over the transit through the critical Strait of Hormuz continues. Chinese battery manufacturers lead the globe in shaping energy storage and security. China trims its holdings of US Treasury bonds even as it adds to its gold reserves. And Reliance Jio Platforms, which owns the world's second largest telecom operator by subscribers, is getting ready to go public in India. On today's Money Talk, we'll be joined by Andrew Sullivan, founder of Asian Market Sense, and Kun Goh, head of Asia Research at ANZ, for our markets discussion. In Your Money, Karen Wright would be asking Stephanie Leung, CIO of Stashaway, what we learned from the first quarter earnings and the outlook for the AI sector. Then, Will Rhine, CEO of Granite Shares, will have a view from the tech sector with a focus on recent IPO news. And if you're looking to get in touch with us on the show, a few simple ways. You can email us on moneytalk@rthk.gov.hk, or you could WhatsApp us on 6899-8518. All right, and let's kick it off with how trade is set up this Monday morning. Remember that over the weekend, we've not made much progress on the US-Iran peace talks. So that uncertainty does continue to play ahead and play on. And you can see that reaction come through in the oil markets. First up, NYMEX and Brent crude are both up quite smartly. In fact, NYMEX is trading over 3% higher, and that comes after the US president has threatened fresh strikes on Iran. Meanwhile, of course, we're still waiting to get the opening ticks on the Japanese and Australian markets, so that should be coming through rather shortly. But let's focus more on the latest from the Middle East. And the US president threatened to restart the war with Iran on Sunday in a post on the social media platform Truth Social. Now, this comes even as U.S. Vice President J.D. Vance met the Iranian delegation and mediators from Pakistan and Qatar in Switzerland. The Iranian delegation has been led by the Speaker of the Iranian Parliament, Mohammad Bagher Ghalibaf. The American and Iranian negotiators have less than 2 months to reach a deal on the technical details after the interim agreement was signed last week. Now, the talks come a day after Tehran declared that the Strait of Hormuz was closed again, even though the U.S. Central Command said on Saturday that 17 million barrels of oil had passed through Hormuz. Bloomberg also reported that Iran has resumed loading crude from its Karg Island export terminal after a break of about 6 weeks following the lifting of a U.S. Navy blockade of its ports. Now, Iran's Joint Military Command said that the closure of the Strait of Hormuz was in response to continued Israeli military operations in Lebanon and what it describes as U.S. bad faith, and that's as per Associated Press. Now, separate clashes were reported in southern Lebanon between Israeli forces and Iran-backed Hezbollah fighters. Iran's foreign ministry spokesperson was quoted by the IRNA news agency as saying that Tehran views the United States as having, quote, direct responsibility for the situation in Lebanon and Israel's military actions. Now, the Iran war has brought energy security, or rather the lack of it, front and center to all countries. Now, the closure of the Strait of Hormuz and the virtual stalling of 20% of the world's energy supply flagged the massive point of failure that most countries are exposed to. And we are seeing now a move towards locking in more dependable energy sources and also increased demand for energy storage. More than 25 gigawatt hours of energy storage capacity is expected to be built in the United States and European countries. Now, 1 gigawatt hour can power about 100 average American households for a year. And an energy storage system acts like a massive power bank for the electrical grid as we transition towards renewable energy sources such as solar and wind. It also helps to stabilize the power grid. And it's the Chinese battery manufacturers that are making their presence felt in this area. Contemporary Amprex Technology, or CATL, which is the world's biggest battery maker, has bagged a combined 5.4 gigawatt hours of storage orders in just the first 2 weeks of June. The company expects energy storage to make up half of the global sales by 2030. CATL has manufacturing plants in Germany and Hungary and is also setting up a new plant in Spain. Meanwhile, CALB Group, that's another Chinese battery leader, has signed a 220 megawatt-hour system procurement agreement with Japan's GRF to focus on grid-side storage and data center backup power just a few days ago. Keep in mind that energy security is a stated goal of China's 15th five-year plan for the 2026-2030 period, and Chinese companies are taking the lead here. CATL, Lithium, BYD and CLB were among the world's top five makers of energy storage batteries in the first quarter of 2026. And China's battery producers have unveiled plans to add more than 600 gigawatt hours of new production capacity this year. Bank of America has projected that global new battery energy storage system installations will likely reach 425 gigawatt hours in 2026 and 533 gigawatt hours in 2027. And keeping with China, the country has trimmed its holdings of US Treasuries to an 18-year low in April as it continues to diversify its foreign reserves amid heightened geopolitical tensions. Chinese investors in US Treasury holdings fell from $652.3 billion in March to $651 billion in April. Now, that's the lowest level of holdings since September of 2008. The overall foreign holdings of US Treasuries, though, climbed to $9.35 trillion US dollars in April. Now, Japan is the largest foreign holder of US Treasuries, and that increased its holdings to $1.21 trillion in April, from the earlier levels of $1.19 trillion US dollars. Meanwhile, China is also steadily adding to its gold reserves, which is seen as a hedge against geopolitical and financial risks. And official data has shown that People's Bank of China has increased its bullion holdings for a 19th consecutive month in May, bringing the total to 74.96 million troy ounces. That's about 2.3 million kgs. And on to our last big story for the day. Reliance Jio Platforms, which is owned by Indian billionaire Mukesh Ambani, that's getting ready to hit the Indian equity markets. The company also counts Meta and Google amongst its major foreign investors. Now, one of its many businesses includes the world's second largest telecom operator by subscribers, which is called Reliance Jio, and that's second only to China Mobile. Now, the company is looking to dilute 2.9% of its equity to raise around $3.8 billion via the IPO route. This would be a record listing for India and would imply a full market value of about $131 billion US dollars. Now, the funds will be used to pay down debt of the telecom business for the most part. Neil Shah, co-founder of Counterpoint Research, talks about how Jio is able to hit such a milestone so quickly.
7: India market, right? It's a home to almost 1.4 billion population, and Jio has become the largest telco in India. 60 to 70% of the population is below 30 years old. So it's the youngest population and the most, I would say, attractive population to global companies who want to enter India. And if you look at over the last 5 to 6 years since the pandemic, actually, the consumption of mobile has gone up considerably. So it's an extended arm, and I would say people are spending more on mobile phones and mobile data and in terms of time and money.
8: And the company also runs AI, cloud and enterprise network businesses. In 2023, NVIDIA announced an AI partnership with Reliance to develop cloud infrastructure and language models. Now, India was the world's second largest IPO market in 2025, but the recent volatility due to the Iran war has rattled the Indian fundraising sector. Meanwhile, Reliance's chairman and managing director had originally announced plans to take Jio Platforms public back in 2019. However, at last year's shareholder meet, he had spoken of plans to list the subsidiary by June of 2026.

0: All right, let's bring in Andrew Sullivan, who's the founder of Asian Market Sense, as well as Koon Go, head of Asia Research at ANZ, to talk about all the market and economic news. Good morning, gentlemen.
1: Good morning.
2: Good morning.
0: All right, let's start off with the latest from the Middle East, shall we? Unfortunately, it looks like, it's still early days, of course, but things are starting to look shaky already. And we've got some big statements coming in from President Trump threatening to restart strikes. Andrew, no surprises there, really, right?
2: No, I don't think it's a big surprise. I mean, these talks were delayed anyway. Vance was supposed to be there on Friday and they rearranged that. And I think actually having watched the sort of press photos of it, you know, there's very much a standoff feeling, I think, from the Iranians. They've said this all the way through that they don't really trust America. And Trump making these comments just seems to underline that position.
0: Right. Koon, how have you and ANZ been viewing all that's been happening over the last 4 months? We have reached that interim agreement, but are you hopeful that we would see the world's economy move back and agreements being reached and things going back to the way they used to be pre-conflict?
1: Look, I don't think we'll ever be back to what it was pre-conflict, because the whole structural market for oil has changed. The Straits of Hormuz has never closed before. And we've had, geopolitical tensions in the Middle East for a long, long time, but never has the Straits been touched. And now that the Pandora's box been opened, I think going forward, even if the agreement is sustained, the way that Asia in particular thinks about where it sources its oil will change. No longer will Asia want 90% of its oil sourced through a narrow passage that could be shut on a whim. So you're going to see, further diversification of the sources of oil that Asia wants to bring in. Now, that'll take time, but that is a structural change that is currently underway.
0: Right. And talking about structural changes, how do you see the impact on the oil markets, Koon, specifically, and the oil infrastructure, especially in the Middle East? The countries have been in a wait-and-watch mode. There was news coming out that Qatar is just looking to restart LNG as soon as the strait opens up. And that looks like, like you mentioned, it could be shut off on any whim and any fancy, really. Mm. We've had leaders across the world talking about how the Strait of Hormuz really highlighted how energy insecure they are. I spoke about how energy storage, energy security is a primary concern for countries across the world. In light of this, do you think EV battery manufacturers, those are going to see heightened interest from investors potentially, Koon?
1: Well, no doubt there's going to be a renewed push on all things renewable as a way to reduce reliance on fossil fuels, no doubt about that. But that'll take time. And that move has been underway already, but I think what's happened recently will give a fresh impetus on that. But that's sort of longer term down the track. In the interim, though, yes, there's a lot of trapped oil in the Straits. We're hearing mixed messages. So despite Iran saying it's closed, there has been some traffic that's been flowing through. And let's hope that things pick up. But from the more medium-term point of view, I think you're going to see the GCC countries, they need to repair the production facilities that have been damaged. But importantly, they'll be looking at new infrastructure to try and push their oil through pipelines, through other alternatives that bypass the Straits of Hormuz. So already there are

0: some pipelines that, pipe oil through to the Red Sea, for example, and bypass the Hormuz. I think that's going to be a renewed push for a whole lot more infrastructure and pipelines designed to do that. So that's something that will definitely start to kick off. And in the interim, there's been a huge depletion of oil inventories all around the world. And that needs to be rebuilt, and not rebuilt to the level it was before the conflict. But I think now there's a recognition that probably the reserves have been a bit low, on the low side. So there'll be a push for even investment into increased storage and building up sufficient oil inventory reserve buffers, just in case something like, you know, what happened the last few months occurs again.
1: Right. And we've seen the whole world and Asia as well, of course, not escape the impact of all of this. The central banks in the region have also been looking at how to defend their economies. And in light of this, Andrew, we've had quite a few central bank actions last week, and we've seen the impact even flow through into the currency markets. I want to flag the Bank of Japan specifically. We saw them raise their interest rates to the highest in many, many decades. And on the other hand, we've seen the currency also bear the brunt. We've had the Japanese yen look trade at four-decade lows. This morning as well, it's hovering around the 160 mark against the US dollar. It's looking quite tricky. Or what would you say?
2: Well, I think, yeah, I mean, the yen's in a difficult position. I mean, we know that they are looking to try and, reverse the actions of probably the last 20 years and normalize those rates. But it will take time. You can't go from zero to 3 or 4% in one hit. And I think the weakness in the currency is probably more to do with the strength in the US dollar. I mean, that's hitting new highs as we get a more hawkish, maybe, FOMC position. And longer term, I mean, we've still, it's unclear. I mean, US earnings have been strong. We're still seeing inflation there, but seemingly a tight labor market. But it's not clear, I think, yet whether that's a structural change or just a cyclical change coming through. It at this stage is difficult to tell. So I think the Bank of Japan's in a difficult position, but it's going down the right path at last. And I think people will bear with that. And actually, as time passes, I think you're going to see the yen, strengthen significantly, certainly as a lot more Japanese investors bring money back onshore as the interest rates become more attractive.
1: That's interesting. And on the other hand, and pretty much in line, we've also seen the emerging market currencies come under significant pressure. We've had the Indonesian rupiah, the Indian rupee, the Philippine peso, all of them trading at a record lows against the US dollar. That strength in the US dollar has led to many, many struggles for the emerging Asian currencies as well, emerging market currencies. Kun, what's your sense on this trajectory, for the emerging market currencies, Asian emerging market currencies, and what tools do you think the Asian central bankers have at their disposal to deal with all that's going on?
0: Yeah, so those three currencies that you mentioned that hit record lows against the US dollar, they have a couple of things in common. All three run current account deficits. So they were, already at a stage where they were vulnerable, and hence the spike in oil prices has caused, more pressure on the external positions. So that's one. Secondly, these three countries are not beneficiaries of the AI investment boom. So they don't have debt to offset the impact of high oil prices, unlike Taiwan or South Korea or Malaysia or Singapore. And they're also, in the case of Indonesia, domestic idiosyncratic factors that also have weighed on sentiment. Around governance issues, around the concerns around whether or not the fiscal position can be sustained. So all those factors, culminated in the weakening of those currencies. Now, what can policymakers do? you know, in the case of Bank Indonesia, they've already, you know, hiked aggressively. They hiked by 100 basis points within a short space of time. And they've intervened aggressively in the FX markets to try and stabilize currencies. Philippines has also hiked rates. And in India's case, India has not hiked rates yet, but they signaled very clearly that the next move will be higher for interest rates. They opted to use other tools, such as trying to address the balance of payments deficit and encourage more inflows coming in. So different central banks have opted for slightly different tools to try and manage it. But ultimately, all they can do is, at best, manage or ease pressure on the currencies. If the backdrop remains hostile, i.e., a hawkish FOMC, a stronger dollar, it's very hard for them to, completely fight against that. At best, they can hope for is, the Middle East, peace deal holds, oil prices ease back. That will provide some relief. And then at least policymakers can have more time to continue to undertake these measures to stabilize their currencies.
1: That's right. The external factors do have a significant bearing on what tools and what measures the central banks can take.
2: I think it's probably worth just mentioning as well that for Indonesia, they have also, we have this week the MSCI review. And again, people will be watching that because of pressure on the markets, which is likely to feed into the currency as well, especially if they get downgraded.
1: That's right. We could see pressure build up on fund flows as well. And not just that, this week, we also have some more data points coming out of the United States, Andrew. And an interesting one is something called PCE, the personal consumption expenditures, which is similar to how CPI works. It is measuring how prices have risen for people, but it's a slightly different tool that the Federal Reserve looks at. Can you tell us a bit more about that and what is it that you'd be expecting, especially in light of the fact that last month's CPI for the US was the highest since about 2023, mid of 2023. So we are, we have been looking at heightened inflation there, but what's PCE going to potentially tell us?
2: Well, yeah, I mean, it's the Fed's preferred index, basically, because they changed it to reflect a better view of the housing costs within that shopper's basket, so to speak. I think there's a couple of things to remember. I mean, we're likely to see, the tariff impact start to ease off. And so whilst CPI indicates that probably the PCE is going to be higher than the Fed would want it, there are going to be signs that some of those inflationary pressures are easing. Certainly the pass-through from tariffs. I think up until the weekend, we were hoping that oil costs might also be reduced, but that seems to be unlikely now after Trump's comments. But people will be watching it closely because it's still higher than the FOMC wants, and it kind of bears out their hawkish tone at the moment.
1: Right. And as we look to the week ahead, Kun, give us a sense of what you'd be looking out for our region, for Hong Kong and China specifically in the week ahead, even the broader Asian region.
0: For this region, I mean, the main focus will continue to be on the export numbers and the inflation data, just to see, whether the AI investment boom continues to power Asia's exports and how inflation is faring, because that's going to have an important bearing on, how much more central banks in this region need to continue to raise rates to ensure that inflation remains contained.
1: All right, Andrew and Kun, we'd leave it right there. Thanks so much for taking out the time to join us this Monday morning with your perspective. Well, still to come ahead in your money, Calvin Wright will be asking Stephanie Leung, CIO of Stashaway, about what we've learned from the first quarter earnings report and the outlook for the AI sector. Then Will Wright, CEO of Granite Shares, will have a view from the tech sector with a focus on recent IPO news. But Well, before we get to all of that, let's take in a look at the markets. And we are seeing a mixed start come in for the Asian markets. The Japanese index has opened up with an uptick. It's a 0.5% higher right now at 71,500 levels. The Australian markets, though, have eased off, and we are seeing kind of about 0.33%. So 8,800 levels is what the ASX 200 is holding on to. Meanwhile, oil continues to trade higher. The NYMEX is still 2.5% higher at levels of about 78.6. Brent is trading 1% higher at 81.3. So all in all, it is looking like a mixed start, and Hang Seng futures are indicating that the Hang Seng will open at levels of about 23,890 odd. Meanwhile, it's 8:30 and time for the news.
3: It's 8:30, I'm Wendy Wong. Financial Secretary Paul Chan pledged to step up outreach efforts to expand the city's trading network. But traditional markets such as the United States and Europe remain vital, he added. He spoke to the media in an interview marking the 4th anniversary of an administration led by Chief Executive John Lee.
4: If we have good companies coming here for listing, capital will follow. When we take a look of the few major IPO last year in Hong Kong, many of the cornerstone investors are indeed US and European investors. So the political dimension is one. Business proposition is another. There is certain gap between the political sector and the business sector, finance sector. For us, it is continue to engage the finance and the business sector to keep them fully informed of the development and progress here. These are the people best placed to make the business investment decisions.
3: Chan added he's optimistic that the city will achieve its growth target of 2.5 to 3.5% this fiscal year, while the government will continue to issue bonds to fund critical infrastructure projects, particularly in the northern metropolis. A commercial sector lawmaker says Hong Kong should work on building an aviation Silk Road in the city's inaugural five-year plan that is set to be published by the third quarter of this year. Jonathan Lamport says the SAR can focus on high-value transshipment cargo as he expects demand for such services to go up under the Northern Metropolis project.
5: You can see a lot of shops, especially now we are talking about Northern Metropolis, right? We're also talking about a lot of high-value manufacturer we put in Hong Kong, including biotech, including bioeconomy, including what they call the high-value products manufacturers. I think when they put it here, a lot of goods, actually, they will need to use this kind of services. And Hong Kong already have long-time experience of this related shipments to do these businesses.
3: Iran's delegation has walked out of talks with U.S. in Switzerland after U.S. President Donald Trump threatened to strike Iran over support for Hezbollah. The negotiations are meant to trigger a 60-day period to settle broader issues that have dogged U.S.-Iranian relations for decades, but disagreements and threats of renewed fighting in Lebanon weighed on the talks. Meanwhile, Israel's Prime Minister Benjamin Netanyahu says Israeli troops will remain in southern Lebanon, despite Tehran's insistence that they must leave as part of any peace deal.
6: We will remain in the security zone in southern Lebanon for as long as necessary to protect the residents of the north, whom we cherish, and all the citizens of the state. As Prime Minister of Israel, I insist on this firmly, and nothing will change it.
3: Both sides have continued hostilities since a ceasefire was announced on Friday. Europe is weltering through a heatwave that threatens to break June temperature records. France has banned alcohol in red alert areas, while Spain and Germany have cancelled or postponed sports events. Britain has warned of tropical nights. In Paris, residents and visitors jumped into the St. Martin Canal in the city's northeast, hoping to escape the extreme heat. One of them was a visitor from Sweden.
7: To be honest, I feel I'm going to be maybe inside a lot, hide in the shadow, and yes, go for a few swims if you can. That's good. You know, you need to be cooled down. Your body needs to be cooled down. So drink a lot of water, I would say.
3: Scientists have shown that recurring heat waves are a clear marker of global warming and warned that they are set to become more frequent, longer and more intense. Pressure is building on the British Prime Minister Keir Starmer to announce plans to eventually step down as early as today or fight off a possible challenge from Labour Party rival Andy Burnham. Sean Kennedy reports.
8: Burnham will be sworn in as a Member of Parliament today after winning a special election last week. That puts him in a position to challenge Starmer for leadership of the Labour Party. The Business Secretary, Peter Kyle, said Starmer is considering his future, but dismissed reports that he would resign as speculation. US President Donald Trump has weighed in on the matter, posting on his Truth Social network that Starmer would step down after failing the country on immigration and renewable energy.

0: Tonight's shares will have a view from the tech sector with a focus on recent IPOs. But first up, a relook at the headlines. Now, Iranian officials have left the negotiating room and are using mediators instead. That's as per the Iranian media. This comes after US President threatened Iran with fresh strikes, even as peace talks enter the second day. Chinese battery manufacturers are leading the globe in shaping energy storage and security. And China's trimmed its holdings of US Treasury bonds even as it adds to its gold reserves. Reliance Jio Platforms, which owns the world's second largest telecom operator by subscribers, is getting ready to go public in India. Money Talk on RTHK Radio 3. All right, and that latest commentary from US President Donald Trump, well, that's shaken up the equity markets, as well as the more immediate impact has been on oil this morning after we've seen that commentary come in. Oil prices are trading in the green this Monday morning, digesting all the news over the weekend. Brent right now is hovering at levels of about 81.2, up almost a percent. NYMEX is up a solid 2.5%. at 78.6. Meanwhile, on the equity side of things, it is looking a bit mixed right now. Australia's opened for trade with a downtick. It's down about 19 odd points right now. But the Japanese markets have added on almost 470 odd points. And the Nikkei 225 is trading at levels of 71,722 right now. The Korean markets as well are giving up some of those solid gains that we've seen over the last few weeks. So a bit of profit taking coming in here. 8,950 odd is where the Kospi is trading right now. Meanwhile, let's take a look at what's happening on the metal side of things then. And it's red across the metal screen. You've got gold that stumbled 1.5%. Remember, gold is seen as an inflation hedge as well as, an asset in case of times of uncertainty. And we've got silver prices down 1.5% right now. Meanwhile, on the currency markets then, dollar index is continuing to trade high. And you've got the euro down flat at this point in time. Meanwhile, on the Bitcoin then, the crypto markets, that's also down and out by about 1%, 600 points lower for the Bitcoin at this point in time. RTHK Radio 3. And time for the Your Money segment. We've got Carolyn Wright in conversation with Stephanie Leung. Good morning, Carolyn.
1: Good morning. I'm joined again today by Stephanie Leung, who is CIO of Stashaway, for our regular look at major market trends and what you need to know about them. Today, we're going to take a look at what we've heard from this year's earnings reports for Q1 and AI's role in that story. It's always lovely to have you on the show, Stephanie.
2: Thank you again for having me on the show.
1: Just how big was the corporate earnings boom in the first quarter of the year, and which specific sectors were acting as the primary engines for that, would you say?
2: Yeah, I guess if we look at kind of the latest earnings season, a lot of companies have actually reported, in particular in the US. And what we found is that this earnings season is the strongest that we've ever had since 2021. So for the past 5 years, this has been the strongest earnings season, in the sense that if you look at S&P, for example, earnings actually grew about 28% year on year. It is indeed a very big number, because if you look at the 10-year average, the year-on-year growth have tended to be around 10%. So this is actually more than double, almost triple of the average year-on-year growth rate. And in particular, if we look at where growth has come from, the strength is actually quite broad-based. So most sectors in the US, for example, posted double-digit earnings growth. However, if you look at where the leaders was really coming from, it was actually the AI exposed sectors. And if you look at some of these sectors that are mostly consisting of the big tech companies, for example, consumer discretionary, where Amazon, for example, is a big weight, Tesla is also a big weight, earnings there grew more than 40%. And for communication services and information technology, which consists of companies like Google, Facebook, or Apple, the earnings was actually even stronger. They were up about 50% year on year. So a lot of this is actually, of course, driven by the tech companies, and a lot of that is driven by AI. But all in all, a very, very strong earnings season.
1: So let's have a little bit of a look at what's actually driving the real revenue in AI at the moment, because I think that's a big question for a lot of people.
2: If we

0: dive into AI has been kind of the driving force behind a lot of these earning strength. Now, of course, for the tech companies, particularly, for example, for the hyperscalers, including Google, including Amazon and Microsoft, the revenue and the margin impacts are quite direct. So a lot of these companies actually sell directly to AI companies, and they host a whole host of AI services. I'm sure a lot of us have used Google's AI Gemini, and also perhaps, I mean, Microsoft's Copilot, and that is starting to bring in additional revenue for these companies. On the other hand, margins have also been quite strong in the sense that, for example, NVIDIA was able to maintain a super high margin because of the demand for AI hardware. Also, if you look at memory companies like Micron or even like Samsung, SK Hynix, and some of the other companies along the memory value chain, those companies have seen uplifts in both revenue as well as margins because of the great demand and a lot of accelerated build-out in data centers, which require investments in things like memory. So I think the AI theme is actually benefiting companies from both kind of the hardware layer, where you have the GPUs, the chips, the memory, as well as the application layer. Because if you look at kind of leading edge, for example, Anthropic and OpenAI, they are actually generating a lot of revenue from pay users. And from that, they basically run on a lot of these cloud companies. They run on a lot of these software companies that basically have seen increased revenue through the use of AI services. So I think it's coming from multiple directions, and it's directly impacting, of course, the tech companies.
1: Another thing we've heard a lot about is productivity gains in the corporate world. So what are we seeing around them starting to hit profit margins? Is that happening, or are we still to see that yet?
0: Basically, when we were looking at the current earnings season, one of the themes that we like to explore or keep monitoring is we see AI actually benefiting companies that are outside of tech. So far, I think the evidence that we've gotten is that, I mean, companies have indicated that they'd like to use more AI. However, the impact on earnings is not so apparent just yet. Basically, what we've done for this earnings season is that we used the help of AI to help us to pass through many different transcripts to see if CEOs or CFOs are indicating substantial productivity gains from the use of AI. What we've observed is that there are three different kind of groups or three different examples where AI is being mentioned. The first one is CEOs are mentioning that they're building sort of AI infrastructure. And the example of that benefiting is the industrials and electrical equipment. So, for example, building out optic fiber networks and power companies are building sort of more infrastructure to support the AI data centers. So that is one group of companies that is not tech, but is benefiting from AI build-out. The second group is sort of process automation. So, for example, a lot of banks are indicating that they're using AI to automate processes. For example, JP Morgan has invested a lot of money into AI. Healthcare companies is the other group. They're starting to see the benefits of process automation. And then lastly is just general adoption. This spans from companies like Staples, luxury media, and AI is just more generally discussed as a potential tool to help them to make the processes more efficient. However, I think from these three groups, the first group is seeing a more apparent revenue and margin impact. The second and the third group are still kind of early days.
1: Now, a lot of people are questioning how long this momentum can continue for the tech sector. What are you seeing in terms of forward-looking commitments that suggest this could be something much more multi-year rather than a sort of short-term type of thing?
0: I think if we look at kind of company guidance, we see strong evidence that the AI investments will continue for the next few years. For example, if we look at the hyperscalers, in this earnings season, they actually have again raised their CapEx plans with a combined 2026 spending now more than $700 billion. If you compare it to what these hyperscalers have committed last year, they have actually doubled. This indicates that big companies, the big techs, I mean, they are gaining more evidence that they're seeing return on investments on these AI spendings, because if they aren't, I mean, they wouldn't be raising CapEx so aggressively. I think the other evidence is that, of course, the hyperscalers are seeing returns, but also the broader ecosystem is also seeing strong returns. As I mentioned before, it's not just benefiting the big tech companies, but other hardware companies are also benefiting quite a lot from increased AI spending. And if you look beyond GPUs or beyond hyperscalers, some of the newer developments is shortages in other hardware sort of bottlenecks, and I mentioned memory, but also there are other bottlenecks, including, for example, even CPUs are also experiencing increased usage usage because of the increasing usage of inference, which require a lot more CPU per GPU usage. So it's actually, if you look at kind of broader tech, they're all committing to more CapEx. And the real bottleneck appears to be still, there's not enough hardware to support the build out of the increased demand. So I think the first quarter earnings season clearly shows us that, there is continued momentum behind this AI build out.
1: All right. So you just mentioned there about the demand for AI hardware and memory. If an investor is wanting targeted exposure to those areas outside of the US, which are the global markets that you would say offer the best alternative options?
0: We actually looked at globally, where are the other equity markets that would benefit from AI. For example, we look at the percentage of a market's equity in terms of the sector exposure to technology. Taiwan, Korea has even more sector kind of concentration compared to the US. Now, of course, that carries more risk as well because you get less diversification, but it is a trade-off. The other market, which to us looks quite interesting, is of course also China and Japan. Both have higher concentration of market cap in terms of technology. The markets that are less interesting from an AI perspective would be Europe and other developed markets, ex-US. I mean, those have sort of less than 20% of exposure from a market cap perspective to technology companies.
1: Finally, you call China the ultimate curious case in the global AI landscape. I'd love to know what you mean by that and why you say it, because we all know that there are tech-heavy indexes in China.
0: Yeah, exactly, right? I think if you look at kind of the tech weight in China, it's actually very close to the US, right? Both have almost 60% market cap in tech-driven industries. However, if you look at the earnings growth profile and also, I guess, the performance of the equity market, they are actually very, very different. Now, US has been, of course, like the leading market in terms of both earnings growth and equity returns, but China has been lagging. So when we kind of dig deeper into why that's the case, what we have paused from the company themselves, the companies in China has been citing really the lack of access to high-performance chips as a limiting factor for them. Now, this manifests in two ways. Number one is that without the most advanced chips, the Chinese companies has limited capability to make advancements as quickly as the US. And if you don't have kind of the latest technology, you have limited capacity to generate returns. Secondly, if you look at where the CapEx has been going, a lot of Chinese companies like Alibaba and Tencent, they are also spending quite heavily on AI CapEx. However, that CapEx may not be as efficient as the US CapEx because they need to invest in really catching up to where NVIDIA chips are or where kind of Broadcom chips are. So I think those are two key reasons why Chinese companies, despite the heavy weight to tech, have been lagging behind both in earnings growth as well as in equity returns.
1: Always brilliant to speak to you. Thank you for joining me on the show today. That is Stephanie Leung, CIO of Stashaway.
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4: And now time for a deeper dive into the tech sector then. And Carolyn is in conversation with Will Wright this time round.
1: This year has seen a slew of headlines around IPOs in the tech sector in the US already, and no doubt more are to come. I'm joined now by Will Ryan, who is founder and CEO of Granite Shares, to take a deep dive into the area. It's lovely to have you on the programme, Will.
5: Thank you so much for having me.
1: So let's take a look at one of the biggest stories so far this year, and that's SpaceX going public. Aside from helping make Elon Musk a trillionaire, what does it tell us about sentiment around his various ventures?
5: I think it tells us that sentiment is very strong. It was very well received in terms of the investor allocations and the IPO being not just oversubscribed, but actually the banks had to increase their allocation of the IPO to the market. So I think that tells you that not only was it oversubscribed, there was huge demand for it, but the fact that it traded up over the next few days also showed there was plenty of demand in the secondary market as well.
1: Now, we've also got Anthropic and OpenAI moving towards an IPO. Are we likely to see more stories like that to come? And given what we've heard about the Magnificent Seven dominating markets, is it a good thing that we're going to get more companies to come?
5: I think we're certainly going to see more mega IPOs. And this particular cycle seems like it's going to last a little bit longer. It seems like the market is ready to take on these new IPOs. There were some concerns that SpaceX, for example, the market wouldn't be able to digest the amount of that IPO, but I think those were completely unfounded, and clearly the market was able to digest it and move on. So I think when it comes to OpenAI, Anthropic, and a number of big companies coming to market, I think that the market will receive those well because they're in the right sector, which is AI, which is the most important investment theme right now.
1: All right. Now, we have also heard a fair number of headlines around the valuations of these companies and what their plans are to actually turn this massive amount of investment into revenue. What are your thoughts there? Do you have any concerns, and how are they moving to doing that?
5: I think this is what really makes a story like SpaceX so interesting, is that it's completely polarizing around that one particular question. And for those that are buying SpaceX, they're not concerned about the valuation. That's not a conversation that they're entertaining with anything serious at all. And I think if you were to look back in history, and we can talk of a number of different examples, but for the similar reason, or for the exactly same reason, you wouldn't have bought Amazon, you wouldn't have bought Tesla, you wouldn't have bought all these other companies in the past that people claimed were overvalued at the time. So it really sort of separates into the bulls and bears. And I think, you know, anybody that is looking at the company through the frame of valuation is just not going to participate. So the people buying, that's not what they're concerned about. They're thinking about the future and where the company goes from here.
1: All right, so let's have a look at that and where these companies are going in the future. How are they changing their sort of strategies as the whole market builds and the technology solidifies itself?
5: I think if you look at SpaceX, it's interesting because the value of the company, when you sort of, you know, really deconstruct it, a lot of people talk about the obvious things. They talk about space, they talk about rockets, they talk about, maybe to a lesser extent, the Starlink business. But actually the main thing that's anchoring the valuation is actually the AI business, the XAI business, which the company expects to be generating $300 billion a year, something of that magnitude, in the next few years by 2030. So that is a very, very lofty goal for the company. And again, nothing is impossible. That's what you're buying into. But it's really a story about AI and the revenues that the company will be generating from its AI business.
1: All right. Now, you've already mentioned a couple of times how massively oversubscribed the SpaceX IPO was. Many investors may be interested in other ways to play such IPOs, given this sort of oversubscription. So what are their options there? Are there things like ETFs that they can consider?
5: Absolutely. So we launched two ETFs on SpaceX directly, SPAL, which is our 2x leverage long, and SNK, or SYNC, 2x leverage short. And those ETFs provide magnified exposure to the rise in the SpaceX share price and the fall in the share price. And I think ordinarily these are super popular products that, you know, get a lot of attention in the market. But this time around, I think the short, the 2x short SNK, is getting more traction with investors than the long. And I think it might be for a slightly different reason than people expect. It's not necessarily, I think, that people think the price is going to go down, you know, for fundamental reasons. It's more that we have so many people that are locked up, meaning that as part of the IPO, they're not able to sell their shares, but yet they're exposed to the price. And so they're looking for ways to hedge that exposure. And so we're seeing a huge amount of interest in our SNK, the short exposure, because it's really one of the only ways that investors have got to hedge exposure to the stock in the event that the price falls.
1: Okay, now let's also take a bit of a look at other sort of maybe interesting areas for investors to look at, aside from the well-known names, because of course there's a lot of other companies that are playing their part within this whole AI revolution. What are the areas that you're sort of looking at and thinking, yeah, these are places investors could put their money wisely?
5: Yeah, I think it's really you're at the risk of oversimplifying, AI is the investment theme. But within that, we've seen a broadening of interest from perhaps the companies like NVIDIA that make the GPUs, the CPUs, the chips, in other words, that are the real picks and shovels for this AI revolution, to other providers that provide things like memory that is really crucial to the AI value chain, to even power companies that are providing power to the data centers, to other AI infrastructure components. So I think it's really companies that are integral in investors' thinking to the AI revolution. And that really sort of runs the gamut from those that are producing the chips that are actually, you know, absolutely vital, to those that are producing power to power the data centers and, you know, everything else.
1: And what would you say to anybody who might be thinking that they are seeing a bubble developing in the sector?
5: Stay away.
1: I think
5: if your concern is there's a bubble in AI, a bubble in the markets, you shouldn't be investing in it.
1: But so from your point of view, is there a bubble forming, or are you really confident about the fact that this is just something that really is going to continue to grow?
5: I think if you so no, I don't think that there's a bubble, in the same way that perhaps with all these kind of questions, we have to define what we mean by a bubble. And if by bubble we mean like tulips that was completely based on nothing, zero fundamentals other than the value of a flower, which, you know, one person thought was worth more than another and led to a mania, then it's not that. So I think if you look back to the late 90s, and you look at that period, again, while it's analogous because it was a tech rally and then a tech bust, I think the parallels to that are much less relevant because at that time, a lot of companies were being valued on things that were not fundamentals. In other words, the largest companies at that time in the tech space weren't necessarily profitable companies, weren't necessarily the companies that were really dominant in their respective fields. It's much more speculative. Whereas I think today, if you look at the market, so whether you look at the NASDAQ 100, whether you look at the S&P 500, the largest sector is technology. The largest companies in the technology sector are the most profitable companies in the world, almost bar none. So it's difficult to sort of say it's a bubble in a true speculative sense, because these companies are making huge amounts of money. And not only that, they're growing and raising expectations around the earnings and the growth that the company's going to deliver over time. So I think that perhaps the best way to frame some kind of happy middle ground is to say that, yes, there are some speculative excesses in AI, and that is natural when you have a capital expenditure cycle that we're seeing right now, where the market writ large is investing hundreds of billions of dollars in AI. Does that mean that every dollar is going to be a good investment, a good return on ROI for the investors? No, absolutely not. Does it mean that there are winners and losers? Yes, almost certainly yes. But I don't think it means that there's a wholesale collapse. I think that AI is absolutely profound in terms of technology, really is increasing productivity for companies right now, and I think will further increase value going forward.
1: Brilliant way to end things. Thank you for joining us today, Will Wright, who is founder and CEO of Granite Shares.
5: Thank you so much for having me.
4: All right, with that, it's a wrap on this edition of Money Talk. We are expecting Hang Seng futures and Hang Seng markets to open up rather flat at levels of about 23,800 odd. Tomorrow's show, Nitin Dialdas would be here, so do remember to tune in. But with that, it's a wrap from the entire team of Money Talk. Thanks so much for tuning in. We've got Back Chat coming up next, then, with Mike Philip Wong and Mike Krause. Thank you for tuning in.

0: RTHK, the news at 9 with Wendy Wong. Financial Secretary Paul Chan pledged to step up outreach efforts to expand the city's trading network. But traditional markets such as the United States and Europe remain vital, he added. He spoke to the media in an interview marking the fourth anniversary of the administration led by Chief Executive John Lee.
1: If we have good companies coming here for listing, capital will follow. When we take a look of the few major IPO last year in Hong Kong, many of the cornerstone investors are indeed US and European investors. So the political dimension is one. Business proposition is another. There is certain gap between the political sector and the business sector, finance sector. For us, it is continue to engage the finance and the business sector to keep them fully informed of the development and progress here. These are the people best placed to make the business investment decisions.
0: Chan added he's optimistic that the city will achieve its growth target of 2.5% to 3.5% this fiscal year, while the government will continue to issue bonds to fund critical infrastructure projects, particularly in the northern metropolis. A commercial sector lawmaker says Hong Kong should work on building an aviation Silk Road in the city's inaugural five-year plan that is set to be published by the third quarter of this year. Jonathan Lamport says the SAR can focus on high-value transshipment cargo as he expects demand for such services to go up under the Northern Metropolis project.
2: You can see a lot of shops, especially now we are talking about Northern Metropolis, right? We're also talking about a lot of high-value manufacturer we put in Hong Kong, including biotech, including bioeconomy, including what they call the high-value products manufacturers. I think when they put it here, a lot of goods, actually, they will need to use this kind of services. And Hong Kong already have long-time experience of this related shipments to do these businesses.
0: To overseas, Iran's delegation has walked out of talks with the U.S. in Switzerland after U.S. President Donald Trump threatened to strike Iran over his support for Hezbollah. The negotiations are meant to trigger a 60-day period to settle broader issues that have dogged U.S.-Iranian relations for decades, but disagreements and threats of renewed fighting in Lebanon weighed on the talks. Meanwhile, Israel's Prime Minister Benjamin Netanyahu says Israeli troops will remain in southern Lebanon, despite Tehran's insistence that they must leave as part of any peace deal.
3: We will remain in the security zone in southern Lebanon for as long as necessary to protect the residents of the north, whom we cherish, and all the citizens of the state. As Prime Minister of Israel, I insist on this firmly, and nothing will change it.
0: Both sides have continued hostilities since a ceasefire was announced on Friday. Europe is sweltering through a heatwave that threatens to break June temperature records. France has banned alcohol in red alert areas, while Spain and Germany have cancelled or postponed sports events. Britain has warned of tropical nights. In Paris, residents and visitors jumped into the St. Martin Canal in the city's northeast, hoping to escape the extreme heat. One of them was a visitor from Sweden.
4: To be honest, I feel I'm going to be maybe inside a lot, hide in the shadow, and yes, go for a few swims if you can. That's good. You know, you need to be cooled down. Your body needs to be cooled down. So, drink a lot of water, I would say.
0: Scientists have shown that recurring heat waves are a clear marker of global warming and warned they are set to become more frequent, longer, or more intense. Pressure is building on the British Prime Minister Keir Starmer to announce plans to eventually step down as early as today or fight off a possible challenge from Labour Party rival Andy Burnham. Sean Kennedy reports.
5: Burnham will be sworn in as a Member of Parliament today after winning a special election last week. That puts him in a position to challenge Starmer for leadership of the Labour Party. The Business Secretary, Peter Kyle, said Starmer is considering his future, but dismissed reports that he would resign as speculation. US President Donald Trump has weighed in on the matter, posting on his Truth Social network that Starmer would step down after failing the country on immigration and renewable energy. If Starmer quits, he'll be the sixth Prime Minister to leave office in the past 10 years. Discontent with the Prime Minister has been building for months, and Labour lawmakers are increasingly worried about the party's declining popularity and the rising challenges from parties on the left and the right.
0: To weather forecast, mainly fine, very hot during the day with a maximum temperature of around 33 degrees in the urban areas and a couple of degrees higher in the new territories. Right now, the temperature is 29 degrees Celsius, relative humidity 73%. The news from RTHK.
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7: Good morning and welcome to Backchat. 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
8: And I'm Mike Rouse.
7: On today's program, we'll first focus on the Middle East, where an interim peace deal has been signed by the presidents of both the United States and Iran. We'll hear from an analyst on what the agreement entails and if it will hold.
8: After the break, it's all about the World Cup. We'll first speak to a football commentator on the first round action, from a heroic performance by the keeper of Cape Verde to Messi tying the record for most goals scored in the tournament's history.
7: We'll also learn about the hidden fragilities of global cross-border connectivity as fans tune in to the World Cup.
8: As always, we'd love to hear your thoughts. You can call us at 233-88-266, WhatsApp 6899-8518, email backchat at rthk.hk, or comment on our Facebook page, Backchat on RTHK Radio 3.
7: We kick off with the topic on the Middle East. Just late last week, US and Iran agreed to the 14-point agreement, also known as the Memorandum of Understanding. This agreement included discussions over a period of 60 days to end the war. And this includes Lebanon as well. And here to talk all about it, we have Kenneth Houston, lecturer in peace and conflict studies at Mahidol University International College in Thailand. And also James Dorsey, adjunct senior fellow at the S. Rajaratnam School of International Studies, Nanyang Technological University. Good morning to you both.
9: Good morning.
7: Let's start with you first, Kenneth. Like, what do you think about this MOU so far? I mean, just last week they agreed to this, but then very, very soon right after, Iran decided, you know, to not follow the deal and said, we're going to block the strait again. What are your thoughts?
9: Well, Donald Trump also threatened to bomb Iran last night, once again, just as J.D. Vance was sitting down to begin negotiations. This is going to be a testing time for sure.
7: Yeah.
9: The Israelis, of course, don't appear to be fully on board, and maybe this discussion today probably, you know, is going to some extent draw on the our knowledge of Lebanon, because now it does appear that Lebanon is going to be the major sticking point. Hezbollah's continued actions and Israel's continued occupation of South Lebanon is going to be decisive. It does appear too that there are significant tensions within the Israeli cabinet. Some Israeli cabinet members have even gone so far as to actually, you know, call out Donald Trump. They appear not to be very happy with the MOU itself.
7: Yeah.
9: I happened to catch a clip actually of J.D. Vance on a podcaster show there a couple of days ago, and he was asked by the podcaster, what do you think Benjamin Netanyahu actually wants? And J.D. Vance casually admitted that he doesn't know. So I think there's an unprecedented time in some senses, because I think J.D. Vance's intervention, I think it was yesterday, where he basically said that Israel is on its own and the only people that support it at the minute is the President of the United States, is not untrue. And it does seem to suggest that this MOU is going to be something of a game changer. Whether or not it actually works out in terms of the practicalities of the Strait of Hormuz is another matter.
8: Yeah. Kenneth, good morning. I just want to drill in a bit on Lebanon, because obviously, if Hezbollah, Iran attack Israel directly, then that would be a breach of the MOU. But what about if Hezbollah or Iran attack Israeli forces occupying Lebanon?
9: Well, I think that's actually, in some senses, already underway. I am seeing reports unverified, of course, from my vantage point, that Israel are taking significant casualties in South Lebanon at the moment. It has never been a happy sort of relationship between Lebanon and Israel. My own view, having been there and everything, is that it's a really serious conversation needs to happen in Lebanon itself. And this may be slightly apart from the MOU, that the Lebanese people and the Lebanese political class need to make a decision now about whether or not it is in their national interests for Hezbollah to keep doing what it did after October 7th last in 2023, of dragging the Lebanese state into a conflict with Israel. We can condemn the Israelis for their activities. We can point to the blowing up of civilian infrastructure and all the rest of it. But at the end of the day, Hezbollah is not doing Lebanon itself any favors by continuing to engage with the Israelis in the way that they are.
10: Right.
9: It is not in Lebanon's national interests for this to keep happening.
7: Yeah. James, I'm going to bring you into this. What are your thoughts with the MOU? I mean, for the stakeholders here, do you think there should be, you know, hope for them in terms of like having everlasting peace in the region?
11: Well, I think, first of all, there are a number of issues with the MOU, which is the best thing we have at this moment, and therefore that's what one has to work with. Mm. However, the MOU is a declaration of principles in which the definition of those principles and what certain words mean is not defined.
7: Yep.
11: And in which there is no implementation mechanism. Mm. On top of that, this is a memorandum that commits third parties, whether that's Israel, Hezbollah, or the Gulf states, to certain things without having consulted them and without them being at the table. The third issue is that you have two main protagonists, the United States and Iran, both of which think that they have the other over the barrel. And in doing so, they approach these negotiations very differently. So the United States is walking into these negotiations, essentially saying, this is what I want. I'm offering you a carrot, but I've got a stick. And I will wield the stick if you don't do what I want, which is a strategy that over 4 months has failed. The stick hasn't worked. On the other hand, the Iranians basically say, we've won.
7: Yeah.
11: We've got, you know, Donald Trump says the world's global oil reserves are down to 4 weeks. So really, you want to fight us? Be our guest. We've got 4 weeks, and we'll be able to survive that.
8: James, I want to ask, one of the points in the MOU is that the war is ending forever, that there's going to be peace forever. And it's sort of followed immediately by Donald Trump saying, no, I could start bombing you again, which would seem to be a breach of the MOU. And anyway, the Iranian team, according to the latest news reports, have walked out because of that statement. What are you hearing?
11: Well, no, the Iranians have not walked out.
8: Right.
11: What they refuse to do is to have a photo op and have, you know, smiling faces and everybody's happy and here we are.
8: Right.
11: So they walked out when the media walked in. And they walked back in when the media walked out.
7: Hmm.
11: You've had two negotiation sessions yesterday. You're going to have more today, and we'll see where this goes. Is this going to lead to peace and lovey-birdie, all things forgotten? No way. This is at best going to lead to an agreement that at least regulates the conflict, but we're not going to see a final and definitive solution of the multiple issues that are implicated in this.
7: Well, of course, the MOU also mentioned that, you know, they're going to bring peace to the region after a further discussion of 60 days. Now, Kenneth, do you think...
11: So did the Board of Peace.
7: Yeah, do you actually think, Kenneth, this is going to be realistic? I mean, given that... I mean, we're going to talk about this, right? We have to compare it with JCPOA later, but the JCPOA, it took them 20 months, you know, to finalize it. And here, for the MOU, they're saying it will be 60 days. Is that actually realistic?
9: Well, in some senses, it might be, but as long as Well, to be fair, I'm not entirely sure. It depends how far they stray from the JCPOA. And this seems to be a bit of an issue. A lot of the problems here emanate ultimately from internal issues within the United States. Frankly, it may not be possible to better the JCPOA. Obama has said that whatever deal comes out is not likely to be very different from the JCPOA. And it's very possible as well that ultimately it doesn't improve on that agreement. And it may be that the what happens after 60 days is basically a reframing of what has already existed prior right. to this.
8: You've opened the door there to discussions within the Republican Party about whether even the MOU itself isn't such a serious step back.
9: Well, exactly, and again, we come back to the mercurial nature of Donald Trump. That this is going to be a great deal, and we're going to do this, and then if you don't do it, I'm going to bomb you. And it's very difficult for observers of international affairs to sort of come down on any definitive way with regard to Trump and his intentions, because he could just as easily turn on Benjamin Netanyahu. And we had that leaked phone call, the leaked remarks last week about the expletive-laden remarks on Benjamin Netanyahu from Donald Trump. And I think maybe this is the thing, that things are so chaotic under this administration that it is very difficult to see whether sensible negotiation can actually take place and remain consistently in place after even the signing of the agreement. This is the thing that's rather unusual about Donald Trump's administration, is that things can get signed and then, you know, later on things can be backtracked or things can be revised, or you know, there's the fake news element of it. So it's impossible to know. I don't think there'll be much of an improvement on the JCPOA. It is a highly technical agreement that, as you say, took quite some time to put together. You know, it's difficult to see. I mean, what we have to consider too is the internal dynamics within Iran.
10: Yep.
9: And just whether or not the political... I have read reports that there are significant tensions within the Iranian leadership at the moment, probably because they are dealing with such a chaotic interlocutor. It's very difficult for them probably to decide on what a strategy might be.
7: I mean, James, what are your thoughts on this? I mean, in the MOU, they mentioned that, you know, Iran will have no nuclear weapons. But aside from that, you know, they're giving Iran $300 billion in reconstruction. So, I mean, compared to JCPOA, they had nothing like that, right?
11: Well, let's start with the Iranian pledge not to develop or acquire a nuclear weapon. Mm. That wording is word for word Article 3 of the JCPOA. Iran at the time clearly stated and signed that it would not develop, produce, or acquire a nuclear weapon. So basically, what Trump got out of all of this is what he already had. I think that's one part of it. The second part of it is what Trump wants is, and J.D. Vance said that very clearly at his opening statement yesterday in Switzerland at the negotiations, end Iran's nuclear program. That's a non-starter. Iran is a signatory to the non-proliferation treaty. The provisions of the JCPOA as they are, which still exists, it's just that the United States has walked away from it, entitle Iran, or give Iran the right to a peaceful nuclear program, and in a sense define the degree to which it can enrich uranium. The fact that Iran has higher enriched uranium is a because it was the result of Trump having walked away from the 2016 JCPOA. So I think that's where you have the issue. In effect, the nuclear issue, in a lot of ways, is the lowest hanging fruit in all of this. In other words, you've had significant negotiations prior to the war last June between Israel and Iran, in which the United States bombed Iranian nuclear facilities, and the current war, in terms of the Iranians being prepared, as long as they retain the right to enrich, being prepared to suspend enrichment in Iran for a to be negotiated period of time. And similarly, there is no issue as a matter of principle over the need to dilute whatever highly enriched uranium Iran has. The question is, where do you do it? What the MOU does do is determine that that would be under the supervision of the International Atomic Energy Agency.
7: And Kenneth, well, I mean, in that sense, then, why did even Trump decide to cancel the JCPOA in 2018 in the first place? Is it just because of his ego?
10: Well, I think it was part of a broader strategy of unraveling Obama's legacy, or what he sees as Obama's legacy. He may well end up back where he started here, as James has pointed out. But at the same time, I think a lot of it has got come down to rather unprofessional elements that are running into this, that are feeding into this. There's antipathy towards Obama. I think that's a large part of it, to be honest. Like I say, we're not dealing with a conventional administration here in that sense. So I think that's probably a significant element to it, that it's just undoing Obama's legacy and claiming some kind of revision that is an improvement that ultimately doesn't appear to be an improvement.
8: Right.
10: The goals of this campaign, when it started back a few months ago, were very different to what we are looking at now in terms of the interim agreement. The regime is still in place. They've even, as far as I can see, conceded on matters such as ballistic missile program. It's not clear what exactly is going to be different about this. The Strait of Hormuz was opened 4 months ago.
7: Yeah.
10: Without any threat of tolls. Now it appears that even after the 60 days, there may be some kind of a toll system introduced. This is not exactly an improvement at all. History will not judge this kindly.
8: Right.
10: In any way.
8: You mentioned, I think it was James who mentioned it, actors who are not sitting at the table, but have a very important role to play, in the sense that they're in a position to torpedo this thing at any time. I'm thinking principally of Israel, but there are other actors as well who could throw a spanner in the works. Kenneth, what do you think?
10: Well, I think it's principally Israel. Israel's actions in Lebanon at the moment are the key stumbling block. And Trump appears to have, vacillated between blaming Israel and now blaming Iran for not reining Hezbollah in. Israel is occupying a neighboring country at the minute. So that's what founded Hezbollah. That's the reason Hezbollah exists, because of its earlier occupation from 1978 onwards. So this is always, and as I say, I don't think the Israeli leadership at the minute really want this. So that's going to continue to be a major stumbling block. It's not in Netanyahu's interests for this to work out.
8: Right.
10: And no, I did notice there, before I came on air, that Hezbollah and Israel have agreed a ceasefire, but they've done that before, and then it's flared up again. It's such a combustible part of the Middle East. But again, one can only One can only have some sympathy for Lebanon itself, which is caught really in the middle of this. And in some senses, it's just an instrument now. It's leverage. It's an element in the dynamic of whether or not this succeeds.
8: Right. And Iran is saying that Israel must completely withdraw from Lebanon as a condition of the final deal. Is that realistic?
10: Not until one thing happens, and maybe we haven't really gone into this enough, and it's a long-term thing. It was there in Security Council Resolution 425. It was there in Security Resolution 1701. The Lebanese state has to extend its full control over the entire territory, and that includes the south.
8: Right.
10: And Hezbollah does have to disengage from the south. There is a legitimate security issue there. And we can have a broader debate about the Arab-Israeli conflict. But as far as Lebanon and Israel is concerned, the key thing is Hezbollah's unhelpful role in southern Lebanon.
8: Right. The Lebanese government completely in control of Lebanon, all of it, without Hezbollah and without Israeli occupation.
10: Correct. And the unfortunate thing at the moment is that the UN UNIFIL mission has now been discontinued and will wind down at the end of this year. So there won't be that UN sort of presence in the south any longer. Now, that may compel, in a sense, the Lebanese government to get its act together and do what it's supposed to do, which is take control of the territory. But it's not just a question of taking control of the territory. It's also a question of reining in Hezbollah. And the Lebanese state has been very reluctant to do that. Mm. And until that's done, we're going to continue to have this security element on Israel's northern border, which will always be a haunting shadow over whatever agreement is reached. And there I have to say I'm pessimistic, because I don't know the extent to which Iran either wants to or Hezbollah would be willing to step back from its primary military role, which is the being a sort of a force to confront Israel and the broader instrument of Iranian foreign policy.
7: Well, and even if all of this, you know, ends, right, let's assume that it all ends after 60 days. James, for Qatar and UAE, do you think they'll be re-reviewing their relationship with the US given all that has happened, you know, to them?
11: Before I come to that, I do want to say one thing on Lebanon. There's an assumption that Hezbollah and Iran's interests are identical and that the Iran-Hezbollah relationship is a Simon Says relationship. Mm. I tell you what to do, you do it. Mm. That's not true. Hezbollah and Iran have interests that are aligned, and they have interests that are different. I think it's important to note that this latest round started 2 weeks ago, roughly, when Hezbollah attacked northern Israel. Hezbollah did that in the knowledge that Israel would strike back by hitting at Beirut. Mm. It wanted that escalation. Now, the question is why it wanted that escalation. And one of the reasons it wanted it is because it wanted to put Iran on the spot to make sure that Lebanon was going to be part of any agreement between Israel between the United States and Iran. So I think that's important to keep in mind. With regard to the Gulf states in the future, you're not going to see a withdrawal of the bases and U.S. forces that were in the Middle East in Gulf countries prior to this war. I think what you are going to see is Gulf states making that U.S. military presence, and they have no alternative. They have nowhere in the short term to turn to but the United States, to make that presence more conditional and more consultative. And I think at the same time, you're going to see significant investment in greater self-reliance. In other words, in upgrading the Gulf's defensive also, but primarily offensive military capabilities. and diversification in terms of partnerships with European countries that they already have, with regional players, Turkey, Pakistan, India, and with external players, first and foremost China, but potentially also Russia.
7: And unfortunately, that's all the time we have on this topic for today. Thank you very much to Kenneth Houston, lecturer in Peace and Conflict Studies at Mahidol University International College in Thailand. And also James Dorsey, adjunct senior fellow at the S. Rajaratnam School of International Studies, Nanyang Technological University. We're going to take a short break. But first of all, the weather. It's going to be mainly fine. Current temperature is 29 degrees. Very hot during the day with maximum temperature of around 33 degrees in the urban areas and a couple of degrees higher in the new territories. Relatively humidity 74%. 9:30, time for the news.
0: Iran and the US have agreed on a roadmap toward a final deal to end the war within 60 days. Mediators Pakistan and Qatar said the United States and Iran agreed to set up a communication line to avoid incidents in the Strait of Hormuz. Europe sweltered through a heat wave threatening to break June temperature records less than a month after a May heatwave that set records in several European countries. The continent is facing a new bout of extreme weather, with temperatures set to rise even further in coming days. And locally, Financial Secretary Paul Chan says he's optimistic Hong Kong can achieve its growth target of 2.5% to 3.5% this fiscal year, while predicting a surplus for the government's operating account. The news from RTHK.
12: Wow, you look so good, darling.
13: Really?
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7: Welcome back to Backchat. I'm Philip Bong. Join with me, Mike Rouse. All right, let's talk the second half about the World Cup. Now, it has been 39 matches so far. Today, we've seen some high-scoring games. Tunisia, 0. Japan, 4. Spain, 4. Saudi Arabia, 0. But we've also seen some low-scoring games in Belgium. Iran was 0-0. And also, we saw Uruguay and Cape Verde. It was a draw, 2-2. And here to talk all about the World Cup so far is Derek Curry, who is a former Hong Kong football legend. He was one of the three professional football players to play in Asia. Good morning, Derek.
17: Good morning, Philip.
7: Good morning. How is the World Cup for you so far?
17: Oh, it's just great. I mean, it's Hans Christian Andersen couldn't have written it any better. I mean, Cap Verde, I mean, there might be a volcanic island, yeah, but the coastal options at the World Cup finals, that's for sure.
7: I mean, like you said, we've seen like Cape Verde, like, you know, drawing with Uruguay and also Curacao drawing with Ecuador and also with Spain and the other team. Who's that other team? I keep forgetting. Drawing 0-0 in their first game. It's such a, and also at the same time, it's been the highest goal scoring, you know, World Cup so far. 100 goals within like 33 matches.
17: Yes, it's easy to forget actually who's playing who and who's in what section because there's so many games. I mean, I'm hardly getting any sleep at the moment watching all the games, whether live or catch up. But it's just wonderful, and it's really wonderful to see little nations like Cape Verde. I mean, 2 points from two games.
7: Yeah.
17: I mean, holding the two-time Uruguayan, I mean, world champions.
7: Right.
17: And I think there's every chance that they will beat Saudi Arabia or even get a point, and they could end up playing Argentina in the next round. So it's just amazing stuff. And then look at Curacao. I mean, Curacao, 7-1 to lose. And then they came out and they'd all be Ecuador. And I think the goalkeeper, Loy Loom, I think he was joking, but he said, they might build a statue of me now in Curaçao. So, I mean, it's just wonderful, wonderful stuff. I mean, we talk about all the top teams.
7: Yeah.
17: The top tier teams at the World Cup. But let's give credit when it's due. It's just wonderful to see these minnow nations getting a result and just making the people so, so proud.
8: Derek, Messi's still got it. Has Ronaldo got it?
17: I thought you'd be going to ask if I've still got it, Mike, but I'm 77.
8: Same as me.
17: No, in truth, yeah, I think Messi, I think they'll use him sparingly. I mean, there's nobody any better at him in finishing a move or executing a move and scoring a goal. We just saw that with the...

0: the start of the game, mate.
1: Because he creates space for the others, as you say, by drawing
0: he
1: two
0: does, yeah.
1: defenders on him.
0: He lingers about there, you know. He gets himself in an offside position. But the two centre-halves are sometimes as three at the back playing against Portugal. They're keeping their eye on where is this guy? What's he doing, you know? And then he suddenly drifts back to an onside position. So he can create problems and
1: right.
0: make chances for his teammates without scoring himself.
1: I was struck by Belgium. It seems to be a team stuffed full of world-class players, but they're not a team.
0: Nah, well, you see, when you don't get the goals give you confidence to win games. And I think that maybe over, you know, they're just trying too hard. And we haven't really seen, Mike, the real Belgium, what they're capable of. You know, they looked as if they're going to win games and then they seem to stutter for a while. But, it's all up to them in the last game. They've got to turn it on. But
1: right.
0: they're a very good side and I wouldn't count them out.
1: Right. How about the US then? Dark horses? Two wins
0: yeah,
1: out
0: well,
1: of two.
0: Any team that's got home advantage has got to be a chance. And again, I keep harping on about the confidence factor. Winning your games gives you confidence. And I thought in all honesty, I think they had a fairly easy section where they are, and they've got
1: right.
0: a possibly easy ride into the tournament early doors. But it'll get tougher for them later when they meet the big boys.
2: I mean, speaking of dark horses, right? You know, Belgium is always, you know, one of the teams that are considered dark horses. Like now you have USA, but another team I think is actually Japan, and they've been doing pretty well. I mean, the latest game, they've, you know, thrashed Tunisia 4-0. What do you think about their chances?
0: I just love watching the Asian team, South mm-hmm. Korea and Japan. They give so much to football and. I always thought the South Korea game against the Mexico would be tough, and I think the South Korea played for the point and were unlucky to lose 1-0. But Japan, I mean, it's the energy and the enthusiasm, and I'd love to see the Asian teams going far. I remember getting interviewed with John Dykes a number of years ago. We're down a football tournament in the King's Cup. And I remember getting interviewed and John says, "Me, Derek, you've had a good career. Is there anything you like to see before you go?" I said, "I'd love to see an Asian team winning the World Cup."
1: Yes.
0: Will it happen this year? I don't think so. I'd like to see it, but I think there'll be very, very hard teams to beat, both of them. And I don't think any country facing them will look up to the challenge of beating either of these two teams.
1: Right. Derek, you're Scottish. Scotland, and also an impartial view of England, if you can.
0: Oh, no, listen, I cheered on England to win the World Cup 96, despite having a bet in West Germany at the start of the tournament. So, no, I always support the British teams, no question about that. But Scotland, I've always felt that defensively, they're a bit frail, they're not good at the back, and I think that's why Clark has been, the coach has been playing maybe a sort of defensive-minded game. And I think he's got to keep doing that because we're playing against Brazil. And whereas they're not a team of the famous Brazilians we're used to watching back in the 70s, etc., they will play defensively because I think if Scotland managed to even lose a game, say 1-0 or 2-0, I think that's good enough to get them into the to the next round for the first time, get through the qualifying stages. And let's be honest, that is what Scotland are looking to do more than else. They won't go much further in the tournament, but they've done a great job for the Tartan Army and the supporters. And they were, and I have to be honest, without being biased, Mike, they were very, very unlucky in the last game.
1: McTominay hit the post.
0: Well, no, that was in the second game, you know, the Uzbekistan referee had three big calls to make against Morocco. Scotland played Morocco. The first one was a ball knocked over the head of the centre half of Shea Adams, and he's pulled down and he's on goals. It could be down to 10 men from Morocco. And then there's John McGinn down in the box. McTominay going down the box. Three decisions and Scotland didn't get one. The referee was very lenient during the game. but you can't be leaning.

0: it comes to challenges inside the box. And I think Scotland, although Morocco were much the better team, I think they were unlucky not to get a penalty, or Morocco down to your 10 men. And that point would have been good enough for them to qualify to the next round. So I do think they were hard done by. On England, well, yeah, I mean, it's 1966. It's coming home again, Mike, isn't it? But no, England looked very good after the break. Everybody's commented on it, and the coaches, what he told the players to do and all that. And little concern, I think, for England is the two Arsenal players, two of your boy, Rice and Saka. I think they're carrying injuries. And they say Rashford's the same, carrying injuries. So that could be a minor concern for England. But England will be a hard team to beat. They can go far in the tournament if they keep playing the way they played in the second half. I don't think they're in a really tough group. I think Croatia was the hardest chance. Mind, Croatia had some players in the team as old as me, Mike. I mean, yeah. But they're still a tasty team, Croatia at time.
1: Lukic.
0: But it's looking good. And I tell you what, there's a lot of interesting games which might come up if you start to look at who might play in the next round. There's possibilities that France will play Germany, and there's a big chance for England. And it's looking more than likely that they could play in a round of 16, all being well, winning, get through in the qualifying stages. But the last 16, they could be playing Mexico in the high altitude, and that could pose a problem for England.
2: Right. Well, not just the high altitude, but also, you know, the humidity as well, as, you know, like the places that they're playing, it's very, very humid. And so they've been having a lot of these hydration breaks, right? What are your thoughts on the hydration breaks? Like, do you think it's actually breaking play?
0: I mean, there's a lot of nonsense making jokes about making it any four quarters in the States and all that. Look, I mean, a sports scientist sent an open letter to FIFA talking about the dangers of playing in high altitude.
2: Yeah.
0: And the soaring temperatures. And I mean, I can go back in time to, I watched a game in Querétaro, which is about 2 hours from Mexico City. Scotland played Germany 86 World Cup. And honestly, Graham Souness lost almost one stone in weight playing in that game. And I know how bad it is. I mean, I remember I played in a journalist team at the 86 World Cup for the European journalists, and I'd retired sort of 2-3 years earlier. And I was watching some of the other guys playing, and I'm watching them sort of running and stopping, and I'm saying, oh my God, I'm not that unfit. But I went on the field and I ran 25 metres, and then I ran back 10 metres. And then I went to take some air in, and there wasn't any air. And honestly, it's almost like when you're sucking it in.
2: Yeah.
0: It's like the hot air from a fan or a hairdryer. It's really bad. Now, I know the modern footballers are looked after immensely well and they train for it, but it is bad. And I have nothing against them stopping for the breaks, because even if you have one serious injury with a player, by having these hydration breaks, at least it'll have served the purpose. Who knows? We'd hate to see something bad happen to a player collapsing. So, no, I'm in favour for it. I think just go on with it and stop complaining. The people who don't like it are obviously the fans in the stadium sitting with their beef burger and their McDonald's or their Coca-Cola, but they're not on the field in the conditions. Or you get the fans in the pub with a cold pint drinking. I tell you what, these guys drinking a gold pint, they go on that, they wouldn't last in that field 10 minutes.
2: Well, Derek, we're almost running out of time, but, you know, just 20, 30 seconds. Who do you think will win? I'm just going to put you on the spot now. You have to choose one team. Who's it going to be?
0: Oh, it's very difficult, as you know. But I'd probably say France, because they've got an abundance of quality players and they know how to win the World Cup. So I would have to say Brazil, but I hope it's South Korea or Japan.
2: Oh, wow. One of the Asia teams. Thank you very much. That was Derek Curry, former Hong Kong football legend, who was one of the three professional footballers to play.
1: Suit a law. He's picked France.
2: Yeah. Well, moving on, with billions of fans across the globe tuning into the World Cup, seamless cross-border connectivity is the invisible engine powering the tournament experience. While headlines focus on stadiums and star players, data roaming and network reliability remains critical. Rafael Blay spoke to Tony O'Sullivan, CEO of network service provider Retin, to find out more about the hidden fragilities of cross-border connectivity across the world.
1: So not a particularly easy thing to explain, but to simplify it into some basic stages, there are three stages to connectivity working to allow fans to watch the World Cup. And these three stages, essentially, you're getting the live video feed going from the stadiums. It's going to a production environment, typically where camera angles are chosen, where any replays that they wish to show are chosen. Obviously, often commentary is added. From there, it crosses international links on a CDN or CDN platform onto the local edge network, which is essentially the distribution platform closer to the end user. And then from there, it goes across the end user's internet connection, either to their mobile device or into their home. So it's those three main stages. It does vary from country to country, from distributor to distributor. That's the basics of it.
3: Are there places where you face more issues connecting people? I mean, there are probably countries where the networks are not as good, or does it not have any impact on you? Are you using satellites as well to have these networks connected?
1: Yeah, so we don't get involved in satellite connectivity at all. We deal with terrestrial and subsea backbone connectivity across fibers. Obviously, for some people, they might have premium connections that involve satellites. And as I said, depending upon the actual production partner that's being used for your particular stream, they might be using that. But the vast majority of people these days are watching across the normal internet, which means that they are using traditional fiber connectivity, whether that's on an international basis connecting countries or on a local basis connecting to their house, to their Apple TV or their Samsung TV or however they're choosing to watch the stream. And yes, connectivity matters here, and some countries have it better than others. For example, if you look at if you were to take a very small island nation which wasn't particularly well developed, where they may only have a couple of cable systems coming in, and those aren't particularly high bandwidth systems, yes, they might struggle during peak time of everybody trying to sit down and watch the World Cup at the same time. If, for example, you're on I can give you a great example where I live in Hong Kong. You know, I can tell when it comes to 6 o'clock and all the kids have come home from school and everyone else is starting to come home from work, and you can start to see the amount of usage going up on the local network, because I'm not getting the performance I would expect from my access provider. And at a busy time when everybody's trying to watch the same thing like the World Cup, or you see the same thing during the Olympics, yes, the access networks tend to struggle as well. So it does depend upon the quality of your connectivity, both on an access layer and also on the international connectivity that your country or wherever you're watching from has.
3: I guess your work also involves a lot of collaboration and cooperation with TV stations, but also network operators and so on and so forth, right?
1: With us, it's not so much with TV stations when it comes to the World Cup, because we're not directly involved in that part. Where we are involved tends to be on the backbone of the internet and making sure that a network in one country is connected to another. So in this case, it will be about transporting traffic from the US to another country, or alternatively from picking it up from a neutral country in between. You know, quite often we do stuff like this in Europe, where you'll see that broadcast coming in to, for example, Germany, and us taking it from Germany to maybe somewhere in Eastern Europe, Bulgaria or Romania, for example.
3: Are you seeing any peak times?
1: Not really seeing any peak times so much in that sense. Obviously, it will vary from country to country depending upon who's playing. But for sure, some countries are definitely more popular than others. And with many live events like this, if they are significant global events, you can, of course, see this even on the overall traffic graphs, let alone specific traffic graphs for specific countries.
3: Well, you know, if, for example, as a fan, if we see a delayed stream or lagging live updates or even payment confirmations that arrive late, how does this affect the fairness as well as the integrity of the game?
1: Yeah, I mean, this is a really difficult one for me to answer, to be honest, because when it comes to payment confirmations, that's not my thing at all. I enjoy just watching sports for the pleasure of watching sports. And I think it's not so much about the fairness. It's more, well, obviously, there is an element of fairness. If you've paid a significant amount of money to your broadcaster to receive the World Cup in real time, and it happens to cut out or start cashing and start stuttering just at that crucial moment when the team that you're supporting and they're on the attack and they're just about to score, that is very annoying and very frustrating. And it more affects the enjoyment of the game from my point of view, because if you miss that live moment of that crucial goal being scored and then you have to watch it on replay 20 seconds later when the screen finally catches up, that does definitely ruin the enjoyment for you. But obviously, if you are looking at that, the kind of payment delay side of things as well, of course, it does put you at a significant disadvantage. But also having to bear in mind that platforms that are running that offer gambling, of course, they're operating on different internet systems to those which are providing the stream itself.
3: Oh, that's actually an interesting point you make, because one of the arguments was that also because you have an increasing number of gambling platforms now, they need the timely feeds. But you just mentioned that they operate on different systems.
1: In the sense that just because you're getting a stuttering feed of the actual stream itself does not mean that your gambling platform is not operating. So it depends where the congestion or where the problem in the network lies. So obviously, if the feed coming from the actual stream of video coming from the stadium is the one that's interrupted, and let's say it's interrupted on the international backbone link connecting the US to Hong Kong, for example, that doesn't mean that your connection to your gambling platform has gone down, because that could be working on a separate part of the system. It could be using different cables. So it really depends where the actual issue is for you. But more often than not, what I think we see when you tend to see performance issues when trying to watch streams like this is actually on the access layer. That's where it's more common to find specific issues on a general day-to-day basis. And that's where, as I mentioned before, I see this at peak times just on a normal weekday when everybody gets home from work and they all start to watch Netflix or Disney Plus or whatever all at the same time, and it impacts the local access aspect of it. And this is what I would expect you to see during the World Cup. And this, of course, has an impact on anything you try and do on the internet from your home connection at that point.
3: The World Cup is obviously probably one of the busiest time of years for you guys. How many people are, approximately how many people do you have in your office monitoring the feeds during the World Cup?
1: Oh, the same as normal. It's no different for us because we are a backbone operator. This to us is just an incremental amount of traffic on the amount that we normally carry.
3: So in terms of, there's no major change in terms of the manpower you are getting and
1: No, for what we do, absolutely not.
3: Right. Obviously the World Cup is becoming increasingly dependent on digital platforms. And what do you think, should media companies and also rights holders demand from their connectivity partners in order to make sure that the experiences stay synchronized and fast?
1: Well, this is the really interesting question about how the commercials work and who contracts with who. We've been heavily involved, for example, in the past in providing access to stadiums for specific sporting events, not the World Cup, but others. And most of the actual broadcasters who are commissioning these services are very, very clear about what they're expecting, because broadcast traditionally has had very high expectations of uptime. They've always built in redundant systems into their production environments. And that's carried across from traditional analog production environments to modern digital ones. And they still expect the same thing. So typically what you'll see when they're wanting access to a stadium is a minimum of two, preferably three access points back to their production environment. These will be using specific technologies which tend to be synchronous, which allow them to provide a reliable stream. And it's more from the production environment onwards that becomes more problematic. And that tends to be when the network is using more generalized public systems like the public internet to move that signal between the production environment and the end user. This is where the problems come in, because there is no real control over this, other than, for example, if you're an end user, what your local ISP has done to connect to the global internet. So it's a case of how well they can predict and therefore be able to mitigate increases in traffic and potential congestion points.
3: You just talked about stadium, and I just want to get your thoughts on stadium design and stadium infrastructure. I mean, here in Hong Kong, we've got the new Kai Tak Stadium. It's great. State of the art.
1: Absolutely fantastic stadium, yeah.
3: Does this play a big part? I mean, that's having the right equipment, having the right connectivity, having things ready basically for such matches. Does stadium design play a part in how fast connection will be on the other end?
1: from the network perspective, the main thing that we are looking for when we wish to help a broadcaster get into a stadium is we're looking for multiple access points, so diverse entries into the building. The same way we view a data center, basically, is that we're looking for diversity of physical network. So if there is a problem, for example, if there are some roadworks outside and they cut through the cable, you've got a separate cable system which then can get the signal out. And that's what we're looking for. It's more about the physical infrastructure design. But virtually all modern stadiums are built to this standard anyway. It's fairly common these days.
3: Yeah, I think a lot of our it's good for our listeners to kind of get a bit of a better understanding, because some people may confuse you with like a telecom operator or so it's really good to get this quite clear for our listeners.
1: Yeah, no problem, Raph. I mean, this is the part of the problem is the fact that these days telecom operators and data infrastructure are the same thing, and they have been for a long time. And this is the problem that people don't understand when they see a problem with whatever they're trying to watch online, and they'll automatically blame their ISP. And yes, sometimes it might be their ISP, but sometimes it's the content delivery network behind it, which is the problem. Or sometimes it's the ISP and not the content delivery
3: network.
1: That's
3: right. So it's always difficult to find that, who is to blame for the issue, right?
1: Actually, if you do some digging, it's quite easy to find, but you've got to have a certain level of technical know-how. And of course, most companies are more invested in trying to point the finger at the other guy. So.
3: That's right. Yeah. Well, you guys must have a lot of a lot of data coming into your. I mean, you have a network center, I guess. You're based in Hong Kong, right?
1: We have two network operation centers, one in Hong Kong and one in Europe. But you have to bear in mind, because we don't intercept traffic, we don't look at packets specifically. We're just seeing it on a very generalized basis, because we're running a huge part of the backbone of the internet, rather than lots of local access and lots of specific connectivity to specific buildings. So we see it on a very kind of like top level view, is how we see it. And that's why I say, when we look at things like the World Cup, we see it in terms of overall traffic on the network. And it will increase by a few percentage points, which may not sound like much, but we're moving almost 100 terabits a second around the world at a time. So it's a huge amount of traffic. It increases by a few percentage points.
3: So you get a broad view of the big picture. Yeah.
1: And of course, the bigger question is, where are those few percentage points being seen? For example, let's say, I mean, obviously you can probably tell by my accent I'm British, if it's England playing someone, and those few percentage points are all going into, for example, internet exchange points in the UK. That is going to be a significant increase in volume for the UK, maybe 30-40% of traffic. And that's where you see it, that localized part for a specific country.
2: And that was Raphael Blais speaking with Tony O'Sullivan, who is the CEO of network service provider Renton, telling us about the hidden fragilities of cross-border connectivity across the world. Right. Well, if anyone's interested, later tonight, we're going to have more World Cup matches. Let's see what we have. In Group J, we have Argentina against Austria. We also have France and Iraq, Norway against Senegal, and Jordan and Algeria. All during, I think it's 3 a.m.
4: Right.
2: All the way to 10.
4: Yeah, it's only at the later stages that I'm going to get up and really burn the candle, burn the midnight, whatever.
2: Maybe quarterfinals.
4: Right.
2: Anyone's interested, right now, New Zealand's playing against Egypt.
4: Right.
2: New Zealand's winning 1-0.
4: I've got more confidence in the World Cup than I've got in Middle East peace after today's show, I'm afraid.
2: Well, what do you mean? Optimistic or pessimistic?
4: I'm optimistic the World Cup will continue and somebody good is going to win it. Mm-hmm. And there is in the Middle East, I'm not. I think the riddle of Lebanon has to be solved before the whole thing can work.
2: Indeed it is. All right, everyone, thank you very much for listening to our Monday's Back Chat. We hope you had a very lovely long weekend. Hope all the dads out there had a very good Father's Day. But aside from that, enjoy the rest of the week. We'll see you again in tomorrow's Back Chat. See you next time. Bye-bye.

0: RTHK, the news at 10 with Wendy Wong. Iran and the US have agreed on a roadmap toward a final deal to end the war within 60 days. This comes as the first round of talks between the two sides on ending the Middle East war concluded in Switzerland. Mediators Pakistan and Qatar said in a joint statement that the agreement lays the foundation for further technical talks, which will continue for the rest of the week. The statement says Iran and the US have agreed to set up a deconfliction cell with Lebanon to stop military operations. They have also agreed to establish a communication line to avoid incidents and ensure safe passage for commercial vessels through the Strait of Hormuz. Locally, Financial Secretary Paul Chan pledged to step up outreach efforts to expand the city's trading network. But traditional markets such as the United States and Europe remain vital, he added. He spoke to the media in an interview marking the fourth anniversary of the administration led by Chief Executive John Lee.
1: If we have good companies coming here for listing, capital will follow. When we take a look of the few major IPO last year in Hong Kong, many of the cornerstone investors are indeed US and European investors. So the political dimension is one. Business proposition is another. There is certain gap between the political sector and the business sector, finance sector. For us, it is continue to engage the finance and the business sector to keep them fully informed of the development and progress here. These are the people best placed to make the business investment decisions.
0: Chan added he's optimistic that the city will achieve its growth target of 2.5 to 3.5% this fiscal year, while the government will continue to issue bonds to fund critical infrastructure projects, particularly in the northern metropolis. A commercial sector lawmaker says Hong Kong should work on building an aviation Silk Road in the city's inaugural five-year plan that is set to be published by the third quarter of this year. Jonathan Lamport says the SAR can focus on high-value transshipment cargo as he expects demand for such services to go up under the Northern Metropolis project.
2: You can see a lot of shops, especially now we are talking about Northern Metropolis, right? We're also talking about a lot of high-value manufacturer we put in Hong Kong, including biotech, including bioeconomy, including what they call the high-value products manufacturers. I think when they put it here, a lot of goods, actually, they will need to use this kind of services. And Hong Kong already have long-time experience of this related shipments to do these businesses.
0: Overseas, Europe is sweltering through a heat wave that threatens to break June temperature records. France has banned alcohol in red alert areas, while Spain and Germany have cancelled or postponed sports events. Britain has warned of tropical nights. In Paris, residents and visitors jumped into the St. Martin Canal in the city's northeast, hoping to escape the extreme heat. One of them was a visitor from Sweden.
3: To be honest, I feel I'm going to be maybe inside a lot, hide in the shadow, and yes, go for a few swims if you can. That's good. You know, you need to be cooled down. Your body needs to be cooled down. So, drink a lot of water, I would say.
0: Scientists have shown that recurring heat waves are a clear marker of global warming, and warn they are set to become more frequent, longer, and more intense. Pressure is building on the British Prime Minister Keir Starmer to announce plans to eventually step down as early as today, or fight off a possible challenge from Labour Party rival Andy Burnham. Sean Kennedy reports.
4: Burnham will be sworn in as a Member of Parliament today after winning a special election last week. That puts him in a position to challenge Starmer for leadership of the Labour Party. The Business Secretary, Peter Kyle, said Starmer is considering his future, but dismissed reports that he would resign as speculation. US President Donald Trump has weighed in on the matter, posting on his Truth Social network that Starmer would step down after failing the country on immigration and renewable energy. If Starmer quits, he'll be the sixth Prime Minister to leave office in the past 10 years. Discontent with the Prime Minister has been building for months, and Labour lawmakers are increasingly worried about the party's declining popularity and the rising challenges from parties on the left and the right.
0: To weather forecast for today, it will be fine, very hot during the day. Moderate south to southwesterly winds outlook, mainly fine in the next couple of days, very hot during the day. A few showers in the latter part of this week. The very hot weather warning is in effect. And right now, the temperature is 30 degrees Celsius. Relative humidity 73%. The news from RTHK.

Hello and welcome to brunch on RTHK Radio 3 this morning. It is Monday morning. It is the 22nd of June. It is 10.09 a.m. And I am Cruzy McCalligan brunching with you today until 12 o'clock. And I've got a fun programme ahead. Just after 10.30, I'll be chatting to Professor Sophia Leung from the Hong Kong Rare Disease Collaborative Network. It's a long name, but it's a fascinating organisation. Her and another member of the network went to the World Health Assembly in Geneva to discuss how rare diseases are becoming a catalyst for transforming healthcare around the world and what that could mean, importantly, for patients here in Hong Kong. Then at 11am, women's health physiotherapist Kim Toller is joining me in studio to chat about pelvic health across the lifespan. It's very interesting. There's lots of things people probably have symptoms about which they're ignoring, and so we're going to make them less taboo and have a great chat about them. So thank you for joining me this Monday morning. This is M. Behold, and How We All Feel Today, Hot Goblin.

0: 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The event features career talks, course introductions, and sharing sessions by content creators Ms. Tang Lai Ying and Mr. Chu Pak Hei, and high jumper Ms. Yung Man Wai. 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

0: Mariah Sky and Golden Boy there on RTHK Radio 3. You're listening to Brunch this morning. Thank you for joining us. It's 10:25. Stick around after the half past news. I'll be chatting to Professor Sophia Leung, co-founder of the Hong Kong Rare Disease Collaborative Network. She's recently returned from Geneva, where they joined a Rare Disease International in co-hosting a side event. We're going to talk about what that means for the people of Hong Kong with rare diseases. This is Bren and Looking For.
1: While we driving, cause baby we're running out of road. Where we going?

0: Bren there and looking for. Weather forecast for today, it will be fine, very hot during the day, moderate south to southwesterly winds. The outlook, mainly fine in the next couple of days, very hot during the day, a few showers in the latter part of this week. It's 31 degrees Celsius, 68% humidity, very hot weather warning in force. Time for some news.
1: Iran and the US have agreed on a roadmap toward a final deal to end the war within 60 days. This comes as the first round of talks between the two sides on ending the Middle East war concluded in Switzerland. Europe is sweltering through a heatwave threatening to break June temperature records. Less than a month after a May heatwave that set records in several European countries, the continent is facing a new bout of extreme weather. And luckily, Financial Secretary Paul Chan says he's optimistic that Hong Kong can achieve its growth target of 2.5 to 3.5% this fiscal year, while predicting a surplus for the government's operating account. The news from RTHK.

0: Hello, you're listening to Brunch This Morning with me, Cruzy McCalligan, on RTHK Radio 3. And I'm delighted that to introduce my first guest of the programme, Sophia Leung. She is a co-founder of the Hong Kong Rare Disease Collaborative Network, where she recently returned from Geneva, where the Hong Kong Rare Disease Collaborative Network joined forces with Rare Diseases International. These are all big mouthfuls for big organisations. And they co-hosted a side event during the 79th World Health Assembly. What does all of that mean? Well, I'm very lucky that Sophia is here to help me explore why rare diseases have become an increasingly important global health issue and what was discussed in Geneva and what it can mean for our patients and families here in Hong Kong. Good morning, Sophia. Wonderful to have you with us.
1: Good morning, everyone. It's my pleasure to be here today.
0: So many of us have heard of the World Health Assembly, but what actually is it and why is it such an important gathering?
1: The World Health Assembly is essentially the annual meeting where all 194 WHO member states come together. It's one of the few places where governments, global health leaders, civil society, and patient groups are all in the same room, shaping the world health priorities. What happened in Geneva really matters. It influences national policies, funding decisions, and the global health agenda for the year ahead. And for patient communities like ours, it's a rare and important platform where we can bring real-world experience directly into global decision-making.
0: It's absolutely fascinating to hear about this, and I love the idea of the energy and the expertise in these rooms and at these gatherings in Geneva and how they have this ripple effect outwards. The side event that the Hong Kong Rare Disease Collaborative Network was co-hosting was titled Rare Diseases, a Catalyst for Global Health Transformation. Why should we or why can we frame rare diseases as a catalyst rather than a niche issue?
1: There's really been a shift in how we think about rare diseases. The recent resolution moved from being seen as a niche issue to a core priority for health systems. While each condition is individually rare, together they affect over 300 million people globally, so the scale is actually very significant. And what we discuss in Geneva is that when we tackle rare disease challenges like improving early recognition and strengthening care coordination, we're not just helping a small group. We are actually improving healthcare for everyone and strengthening the entire system. So rare diseases can indeed be a catalyst for global health transformation, helping us build a system that is more precise, equitable, sustainable, and ultimately benefit everyone.
0: And here in Hong Kong, rare diseases are 1 in 67 people is affected by a rare disease. Is that correct, Sophia?
1: Yes, that's correct.
0: Yeah, so it's you know, they're rare in themselves, the diseases, but actually the prevalence of a rare disease in our society is quite high, really. So it's really important that we think about these things. What were some of the key messages that emerged from the discussions in Geneva?
1: There are several key messages that really stood out. First, early diagnosis is absolutely critical. Countries need to invest more in data systems, screening programs, digital tools to help shorten what is often a very long and difficult diagnostic journey. And second, care coordination is just as important as treatment. Families are not only dealing with the medical condition, they're also trying to navigate a complex system and often on their own. And third, it was very clear that no country can tackle this alone. Global collaboration through shared registries, cross-border learning and partnerships is essential.

0: importantly, there was a strong sense that rare diseases are now being recognized as part of universal health coverage. And that means ensuring access to care through pool funding and fair pricing, so treatment doesn't depend on a patient's ability to pay. Another key message was that the WHA West solution really marked a shift from simply raising awareness to actually driving action. It calls on countries to develop national policies that are grounded in dignity, inclusion, and empathy. Another important point was the growing recognition of the mental health burden. Data show that people living with rare diseases and their caregivers face much higher rates of anxiety, depression, social isolation, and in some cases, even suicide. This is often linked to long diagnostic delays, stigma around certain conditions, and limited treatment options. And very importantly, mental health services today are often not designed to support these lifelong complex needs. So there was a strong call to integrate rare diseases into national mental health strategies and to provide more tailored psychosocial support, because that can truly improve quality of life and even save lives. And finally, rare diseases are not just a medical issue. They are closely linked to the 2030 Agenda for Sustainable Development. Addressing them helps reduce inequality, financial hardship, and barriers to education and employment. So it's really about broader social and economic development as well.
1: There's so many different parts. I just want to take a pause there. You touched on mental health, and I'd just like to say that if you are struggling, please be aware that the Samaritans in Hong Kong offer a 24-hour multilingual hotline service. So if you or yourself know, you or you know of any others struggling with mental health issues in Hong Kong, please know that you are not alone. But when we talk about rare diseases, you're right, there's all these different parts that come together and that it can affect so many different things. It's incredible. The research, the treatment, the way that communities operate, the way that families are struggling, or the way that they go through these journeys with their family members. What was there a sense that every, you sort of talk about that countries were really beginning to take rare diseases more seriously. There must have been a really energetic feeling in the room of this collective mission to make a difference. What role did Hong Kong play in the discussion, Sophia?
0: Hong Kong brought an important perspective to the discussions, that even in advanced healthcare systems, rare disease patients can still face long diagnostic delays, limited access to treatment, and fragmented support. Our participation also showed that Hong Kong is ready to learn from global best practices and play a more active role in global and regional collaboration. Importantly, it signaled that patient voices from Hong Kong are now part of the global conversation, which is something we didn't see a decade ago.
1: I think that's really exciting to know that Hong Kong and our society and our community and our people are becoming part of this global network, and that we are not just learning best practice, but helpfully helping to shape it as well and contribute things. What examples from other countries really impressed or inspired you? Because I'm sure there were many.
0: Yeah, there are quite a lot. In Geneva, we saw some very practical examples of how countries are turning policy into action, particularly from France and Malaysia. France is a great example of long-term commitment. They're now on their fourth national rare disease plan, building on over 20 years of experience. The approach focuses on improving the entire care journey, not just medical care, but also social support, while accelerating diagnosis, strengthening research through public-private partnerships, and making better use of data and AI. They've also built a strong network of expert centers and national patient networks, and they are connected to European reference networks. That allows them to share experience and the expertise across borders and deliver more coordinated, higher quality care. And Malaysia, on the other hand, is taking a forward-looking approach by embedding rare diseases within a broader precision medicine strategy. And by doing this, they are able to secure political support and funding at the regional level while aligning different ministries around a common goal. It's a very strategic way to turn policy into a concrete action plan. And across all these discussions, one theme came through very clearly, is the importance of sustained political commitment. Real progress requires long-term investment and a strong commitment to ensuring that people living with rare diseases are treated as equal citizens with a right to diagnosis, care, and ongoing support.
1: You're absolutely right. And of course, people often assume that rare means uncommon. I mean, it's the title, right? But collectively, rare diseases affect millions of people. And if you think about it, even within the building we're in the company you work in, it's one in 67 people in Hong Kong. If you were working with at least 67 people, somebody in your peers, your colleagues, it probably has a rare disease and has probably faced some of these challenges and these barriers as well. Why is it an important message, Sophia, that that people realize that it collectively can affect millions of people? It does affect millions of people.
0: Yeah, because the word rare can be misleading. Individually, each condition is a common, but together, as you mentioned, rare diseases affect around 1 in 17 people, which is comparable to conditions like diabetes. So in reality, this is not a small issue. It's a significant public health concern. While policymakers understand this, it changes the way they see rare diseases. Instead of treating them as a side topic, they begin to recognize them as an important part of mainstream healthcare planning.
1: And where does Hong Kong compare currently internationally when we talk about diagnosis, treatment, support? How are we coming into the picture and how are we stacking up?
0: Hong Kong has strong medical expertise and a well-developed healthcare system, which gives us a very solid foundation. Compared to some international models, there are still challenges like delayed diagnosis, limited access to advanced therapies, and families often having to navigate care largely on their own. And that said, Hong Kong is in a good position. We can learn from global best practices and adapt them quite quickly.
1: Well, that's really exciting and encouraging to hear too. What changes, though, would you like to see most in the next 5 years? If you could wave a magic wand and change the lives of patients with rare diseases in Hong Kong, what would you like to see?
0: I would like to highlight several key priorities. First, we need a Hong Kong rare disease strategy with clear goals, strong governance, and real accountability. And second, we shall establish rare disease registry and stronger data systems to support earlier diagnosis, better planning and research. And third, we need to improve access pathway, including expanding newborn screening, making genomic testing more available, and ensuring sustainable funding for innovative therapies. And from a patient perspective, the priorities are very clear. Shorter diagnostic journeys, better access to advanced treatment, and more comprehensive support for families, not just medically, but also socially and financially. We would also like to see Hong Kong play a more active role in regional and global collaboration, whether through data sharing, research, or cross-border care models.
1: And so that's it's a beautiful wish list of things. I think it's lovely. What gives you the greatest hope when you look at that? Do you think we can achieve those things here in Hong Kong?
0: I will remain very positive and optimistic. First, we now have the powerful tools like genomics, AI, and advanced data systems that can dramatically improve how we diagnose and care for patients. Second, solutions already exist. We already have proven policy models from countries that have built effective and sustainable rare disease systems. And third, we are seeing much stronger alignment across stakeholders, governments, healthcare professionals, industry, patient organizations, and others, all working towards the same goals. When science, policy, and collaboration come together like this, real transformation becomes possible.
1: Oh, I'm very optimistic too. And I think you've made me more optimistic there as well. Thank you, Sophia. Do you have a final takeaway message for anyone listening who is a rare disease patient who would like to support rare disease in Hong Kong to try and change the way we think about rare diseases here as well?
0: Yeah. Rare diseases are not just a medical issue. They are about equity, dignity, and the kind of society we want to build. If we can ensure early diagnosis, access to care, and support for people living with rare diseases, we are moving closer to a healthcare system that truly leaves no one behind. And that, ultimately, is what global health transformation is about.
1: Oh, Sophia, that's so remarkable. Thank you so much. I say it on the program so often that since the dawn of time, it is estimated that 117 billion human beings have ever lived, which is 117 billion unique ways to be a human being. And thank you so much for reminding that is something we should all embrace for mutual benefit across society today. Thank you so much. Where can people go to learn more about yourself and your work and rare diseases in Hong Kong?
0: I would love people to come visit us on Facebook and also LinkedIn and follow on our updates. Stay tuned.
1: Brilliant. Hong Kong Rare Disease Collaborative Network. Thank you so much for your time today, Sophia. I couldn't find a rare disease song, but I found a song called Geneva by Geneva, the band. This is Dollars in Heaven.

That was Jungkook featuring Latto and Seven from on here on Radio 3. My previous guest, thank you very much, was Professor Sophia Leung from the co-founder of the Hong Kong Rare Disease Collaborative Network, talking about how they went from Hong Kong to Geneva, joined the World Health Assembly and had a co-hosted event on why rare diseases are catalyzing global health transformation. Absolutely fascinating and such amazing stuff. You may not know this, but 1 in 67 people in Hong Kong have a rare disease. So they're rare in the terms of the disease, but not always in the number of people who have them. Taking us up to some news is Sam Ryder and Go Steady. Grab yourself a snack.

0: RTHK The News at 11 with Wendy Wong. Iran and the US have agreed on a roadmap toward a final deal to end the war within 60 days. This comes as the first round of talks between the two sides on ending the Middle East war concluded in Switzerland. Swara Campbell reports.
1: Mediators Pakistan and Qatar said in a joint statement that the agreement lays the foundation for further technical talks, which will continue for the rest of the week. The statement says Iran and the U.S. have agreed to set up a deconfliction cell with Lebanon to stop military operations. Iran's foreign minister, Abbas Araghchi, said there was major progress in talks with the United States. In a social media post, he said oil and petrochemical exports are waived, the blockade is lifted, some frozen assets are released, and a major reconstruction and development plan has been launched for Iran.
0: Locally, Financial Secretary Paul Chan pledged to step up outreach efforts to expand the city's trading network. But traditional markets such as the United States and Europe remain vital, he added. He spoke to the media in an interview marking the fourth anniversary of the administration led by Chief Executive John Lee.
2: If we have good companies coming here for listing, capital will follow. When we take a look of the few major IPO last year in Hong Kong, many of the cornerstone investors are indeed US and European investors. So the political dimension is one. Business proposition is another. There is certain gap between the political sector and the business sector, finance sector. For us, it is continue to engage the finance and the business sector to keep them fully informed of the development and progress here. These are the people best placed to make the business investment decisions.
0: Chan added he's optimistic that the city will achieve its growth target of 2.5 to 3.5% this fiscal year, while the government will continue to issue bonds to fund critical infrastructure projects, particularly in the northern metropolis. A commercial sector lawmaker says Hong Kong should work on building an aviation silk road in the city's inaugural five-year plan that is set to be published by the third quarter of this year. Jonathan Lamport says the SAR can focus on high-value transshipment cargo as he expects demand for such services to go up under the Northern Metropolis project.
3: You can see a lot of shops, especially now we are talking about Northern Metropolis, right? We're also talking about a lot of high-value manufacturer we put in Hong Kong, including biotech, including bioeconomy, including what they call the high-value products manufacturers. I think when they put it here, a lot of goods, actually, they will need to use this kind of services. And Hong Kong already have long-time experience of this related shipments to do these businesses.
0: To overseas Europe,

0: is sweltering through a heat wave that threatens to break June temperature records. France has banned alcohol in red alert areas, while Spain and Germany have cancelled or postponed sports events. Britain has warned of tropical nights. In Paris, residents and visitors jumped into the Saint-Martin Canal in the city's northeast, hoping to escape the extreme heat. One of them was a visitor from Sweden.
1: To be honest, I feel I'm going to be maybe inside a lot, hide in the shadow, and yes, go for a few swims if you can. That's good. You know, you need to be cooled down. Your body needs to be cooled down. So, drink a lot of water, I would say.
0: Scientists have shown that recurring heat waves are a clear marker of global warming, and warn they are set to become more frequent, longer, and more intense. Pressure is building on the British Prime Minister Keir Starmer to announce plans to eventually step down as early as today or fight off a possible challenge from Labour Party rival Andy Burnham. Sean Kennedy reports.
2: Burnham will be sworn in as a Member of Parliament today after winning a special election last week. That puts him in a position to challenge Starmer for leadership of the Labour Party. The Business Secretary, Peter Kyle, said Starmer is considering his future, but dismissed reports that he would resign as speculation. US President Donald Trump has weighed in on the matter, posting on his Truth Social network that Starmer would step down after failing the country on immigration and renewable energy. If Starmer quits, he'll be the sixth Prime Minister to leave office in the past 10 years. Discontent with the Prime Minister has been building for months, and Labour lawmakers are increasingly worried about the party's declining popularity and the rising challenges from parties on the left and the right.
0: To weather forecast, it will be fine, very hot during the day, moderate south to southwesterly winds. Right now, the temperature is 31 degrees Celsius, relative humidity 70%. The news from RTHK.

0: Lambert and Sagala there on RTHK Radio 3 with You Make Me Feel Mighty Real. You're listening to Brunch this morning. It's 11:08 a.m. this Monday morning. I'm Cruzy McCalligan and I am delighted to introduce my next guest. Kim Toller, a women's health physiotherapist at Joint Dynamics with a special interest in pelvic health, prolapse and persistent pelvic pain. These are issues that affect many women throughout their lives, but they're really rarely talked about openly. And I'm really happy that Kim's here today to chat through a little bit about how bodies change through pregnancy and menopause and aging, and why certain symptoms shouldn't just be accepted as normal, and what all of us women at different stages can be doing to protect our health at every stage of life. Good morning, Kim, and welcome to Brunch.
1: Thank you. Thanks so much for having me.
0: It's really, really, when we talk about pelvic health, something people don't really think about until something goes wrong. And I will say this, I never thought about pelvic health until I had babies, and then people talked about it all the time. But why do you think it's still such a taboo subject? Because it really is.
1: It is. I think it's a really sensitive topic, and it still has a lot of social stigma attached to it because it does involve a private area. So a lot of people are embarrassed to talk about it. So I think having conversations like today is super important. Also, people might not even have the education about their pelvic health. So at school, they've learned about pelvic health in the sphere of reproductive health, mm-hmm. but they don't actually understand that there are other functions that those vital organs do and help with. And they might even sort of not have the language. So lots of roadblocks there. And then women's health and research, you know, has really been expanding over the last couple of decades, and we're knowing and understanding so much more. So even those previous generations didn't have the knowledge or the up-to-date skills that we have today to even discuss it and unpack all of those issues or symptoms.
0: It's very interesting to think about in those terms of not even having the language that you might need to describe things that were happening with your own body. What are some of the symptoms people could be experiencing that could be telling them something about their bodies and what's going on with their pelvic health?
1: Yeah, these symptoms, some people will recognize them quite well in terms of, oh, I cough or I sneeze and then I leak, and people sort of laugh that off and think, oh, that's normal. But again, it is common, but not always normal. And then they can also have symptoms such as, which can be even a little bit more embarrassing, which involves the bowel, and that can feel like they're losing control through that system. You can have pain as well. Pelvic pain is another big topic. And then anything really within the pelvic region, so muscle tension or even sort of musculoskeletal issues that we as physios deal with as well, that can affect that area.
0: And I think that's another thing that a lot of people don't realise, that a physiotherapist can help with a lot of these things. It might be a medical issue, but you may need support from a physiotherapist.
1: Yeah, that's right. As a women's health physio as well, we do have more specialist skills in that area. So we are really a great contact or first contact professional for any issue within the pelvic region. We do also work closely with doctors as well. So there is that full medical intervention and care that can come from seeking help from a physio or chatting to your GP about any issue that you have.
0: And so many women assume that like leaking or heaviness or pelvic pain are just part of aging, or just something that's happened because you've had children, whether naturally or by cesarean, that you think, okay, this is just what happens. Your body falls apart. But are these actually?
1: We do tend to normalize things, which are really common, but not normal.

0: And you're right, women across the lifespan can actually have similar symptoms. So even in our younger women, we can have leakage. Older women can have urinary leakage. But the mechanism causing those symptoms can look very different in our younger populations. So, yep, similar symptoms, but the reason behind those symptoms can look very different in younger women. They might have more muscle tension and tightness, whereas you're right, with people that have, or women that have had babies, they can have more of a background of weakness and then stretch from those babies. So, yeah, we really like to understand what's happening with each individual. And, yeah, it's not just an ageing problem. It can happen with young women as well. We also see quite a bit of sexual pain with young women, and that can be period pain, endometriosis when that's diagnosed. So we really like to understand the drivers and to be able to help that cohort as well.
1: It's wonderful to hear that there is actually, like, again, names, labels being given to things, conversations being had about things that can be very universal experiences for a lot of people that people don't talk about because of shame or embarrassment, things like that.
0: Yeah.
1: You have a specialization, you're an expert in prolapse, which just seeing the word written down is terrifying.
0: I know, it does.
1: It's a terrifying word, but we'll talk about it to try and take some of that power away from
0: and
1: it.
0: That fear.
1: What actually is it, Kim?
0: Yeah.
1: Prolapse.
0: So prolapse is when women have a sensation of heaviness or vaginal bulge. So that is quite uncomfortable and can be quite alarming for a lot of women. And what also happens is they have some movements of the pelvic organs, which are in our pelvis, and that movement of those organs, they start to descend a little bit. Mm-hmm. So we do then have the symptoms, and then we can make that diagnosis of prolapse.
1: Mm. Yeah. And so these are all things that are treatable. The sooner you bring them into the light in terms of having a conversation with a professional about them.
0: That's right. I think something like prolapse, we've got a lot of social media that places a lot of scare and fear and shame for women. So being able to go to the GP, talk to someone about it, talk to your trainer or your physiotherapist is a really good first step. And you're right. And then treatment is super important because these symptoms can then really affect women's quality of life and can stop them from participating in exercise and doing all of those healthy things that women should do throughout the lifespan. So when we have someone that is coming for treatment for prolapse, physio, we have a lot of different tools that we can help with treatment that can be exercise based, that can be working with the GP in terms of fishing a pessary. Most women might not even know what that is, but let's think about it like an external support for those organs. It's like an ankle support, but it does provide internal support through the vagina, so it helps to position and give some support to that system. And and then we've got lots of other things that we can help with in terms of strength work to really empower these women to get back to their exercise, get back to living their life, and really reduce those symptoms.
1: And so if we go back a little bit to things like, if I say back a little bit, I assume these things are happening with people a bit younger, but they are happening older and older with women, is pregnancy and childbirth. And obviously that places huge demands on the body. I have been fortunate to experience that twice.
0: Yes.
1: And
0: But
1: it's hugely, a huge shift. And I think people are talking about it a little bit more and how much your body changes. How important is things like postnatal rehabilitation. I will say, I was at a government clinic over the weekend and I did see a lot of posters for postnatal rehabilitation, Pilates, yoga for women that I was for pelvic health. Yeah. And so I was very, very happy to hear that. So I think it's there's whispers of it, right?
0: It's filtering out
1: Yes,
0: there.
1: It's filtering out
0: it
1: there.
0: It is. And it's really great to see those women being looked after, being signposted to exercise classes. At the hospitals, we do see a lot of women as well privately, and we certainly know that that 6 week, or I mean, postnatal extends beyond 6 weeks. Mm. But when we think about that recovery phase, that first step at 6 weeks might, you know, will be that medical check and potential clearance to start exercise. But as a physiotherapist, we really provide the signpost and the guidance around what individualised exercise should look like for that person. So really empowering them on their journey to get back to whatever they'd like to do, we sort of assist along that journey. And you're right, it's so important to get back sufficient strength, to understand that's what's happened to your body, because we've had these huge changes, first of all in the abdominal wall and then through the pelvic floor. So understanding how to do those exercises so that you can then improve your recovery and get back to doing what you want to do is super important.
1: And then menopause, which is another major life stage. How does that affect pelvic health?
0: You're right. Menopause is another big shift on this lifespan that we go through in terms of hormonal health. And menopause is just that moment in time where we are 12 months from our last menstrual period. And it does mark a new stage where we're not producing estrogen and those reproductive hormones. Anything prior to menopause is this perimenopausal period. That can also be a long period of hormonal fluctuation. But postmenopausal, women do then change in terms of we have less estrogen that is affecting all of our system, not just our reproductive pelvic health. It affects our brain, our heart, our muscle system, our bones. But certainly it does affect the pelvic area in terms of those tissues then start to change in terms of we can have some further dryness of tissues. We can have loss of muscle strength through this tissue system. And then also pain, sexual pain that can also happen just because estrogen is a wonder hormone to our pelvic system.
1: Mm. And so what are some of the things women could be doing today that could help prevent problems later in life, despite just like listening to their bodies, right?
0: Yep, yes. Listening to their bodies is certainly one thing. Staying active is another. Just
1: exercise
0: general.
1: Is really important, right?
0: It is super important, non-negotiable sort of from that menopausal phase. But certainly, even today's conversation, it's like, okay, I understand that my pelvic floor supports my pelvic organs, keeping sort of that system healthy in terms of pelvic floor exercises, starting them today, even tuning in, getting information from a reliable source that might be an IG account. At Joint Dynamics Evolve, we pride ourselves in having up-to-date online evidence-based information. So it's filtering through what is up to date and not just fear sort of social media. So that can be another source of information for women as well.
1: And you've chosen to specialise in this area. Women's health is just so underrepresented. We already know that. We know there's not as much research into women's bodies. We don't understand women's bodies as much. We're treated like slightly smaller men, even though that's not always the case anyway.
2: That's true.
1: So what inspired you? Why were you so interested in this line of work and specialising in this work? Yes.
0: Yeah, it naturally came after three children. it does, might sound familiar for lots of women, but I've always looked after women through physiotherapy. And then later on, I was challenged to go back and do some more education and really go back to uni almost. So it's been a really joyful experience. I love looking after new mummies because that is delightful in reminding me what it was like to have young children. I have old children now, but just helping them on their journey. And then I just know so much more than what I did 20 years ago when I first had my child. So just to reflect back and think, oh my goodness, these women, we can empower them with so much more knowledge and skills and help than even I did 20 years ago. And I've got a daughter as well. So having those open open conversations about pelvic health and what the future looks like for her as well, and supporting her through her journey, I think is, yeah, really important. So, yeah, and yeah, so I love looking after women.
1: I think that's so wonderful. I love that you say that. I've got three

0: daughters as well. Yep. And I often think about this, and I often think the education that children are having today about their bodies, even like body autonomy and consent and ideas around, absolutely, you know, is incredible. It's mind blowing. But that also extends into taking your own body signals seriously and being believed when you say you have pain and something doesn't feel right and things like that is so important.
1: Yes.
0: Is there a myth about women's pelvic health that you'd love to dispel?
1: I think, for me, there are probably lots, but I really love the, you know, it's never too late sort of slogan, because, you know, it's never too late to reach out for help. It's never too late to change something that has, you know, if you've been suffering, if you've been like, oh, this is a normal part of getting older, or, oh, I'll just deal with it by, you know, using a pad or not participating in skip rope. I would really strongly suggest to reach out, get some treatment. It isn't too late. There's lots that you can do. There's lots of good evidence and research that helps us to understand women's problems and treat them so that you can get back to doing what you really want to do.
0: And what would you say to someone who may have been quietly living with any symptoms because they thought they just had to put up with it?
1: Yeah, I think hopefully through today you've taken away a message that although it is common, these symptoms can be very common throughout our lifespan, it's not normal to put up with.

0: to learn more about you and your work, Kim?
1: Yeah, I am at Evolve Joint Dynamics. We have a location in Central and also at Quarry Bay. And we also are online, so our IG account, you can follow us there.
0: Brilliant. Thank you so much for your time today, Kim. We're going to play Heather Small now and a tiny pun, but it's a loving pun for anyone. It's Holding On from 2000.

Thank you, Heather Small, and thank you, Kim Toller, for joining us there. The weather forecast for today, it will be fine. Very hot during the day, moderate south to southwesterly winds. Outlook mainly fine in the next couple of days. Very hot during the day, everybody. A few showers in the latter part of this week. The subtropical ridge is covering southeastern China at the moment as well. The very hot weather warning is in force because it is

0: Feel drowsy and slow after taking drugs? Then don't drive, or the consequences might be grave. The new law against drug driving is now in effect. The police may require drivers to undergo preliminary drug tests and provide blood and urine specimens. Driving under the influence of any drug is an offence. Always seek advice from healthcare professionals if you are not sure whether the drug you take may impair driving.
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That was Aespa and Attitude, and we were just having a bit of a debate in the studio here if they're a K-pop band. I'm sure they are. They sound like one. They're brilliant, but I feel like I'm not keeping up with them the way I should. It is 11:37, which feels like snack time, guys, so I hope someone out there has got a snack. This is Martina Topley Bird and Soul Food to accompany you in that snack.

0: 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Arts and culture.
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Galantis featuring The Devil's Tax Return there and Stay Alive, which is a reminder that I need to do mine, my taxes. Not any deviling things. Taxes. I need to do my taxes. It is very hot outside, everyone. You're listening to Brunch this morning on RTHK Radio 3. It's still 31 degrees Celsius and 66% humidity, and the very hot weather warning is in force. And if, like me, the heat affects you, you may be pink in the face. And this is Lizzo and Pink.

Thank you so much for listening to Brunch on RTHK Radio 3 this morning with me, Cruzy McCalligan. I'd like to take a minute to thank my fantastic guests today, Professor Sophia Leung, one of the co-founders of the Hong Kong Rare Disease Collaborative Network, talking about rare diseases in Hong Kong, how we're helping to shape the international platform, and Kim Toller, physiotherapist at Joint Dynamics, talking about women's pelvic health, which is very important. No one should live in pain or discomfort. Remember that. Taking us up to this news, this is Nelly Furtado and Forca, and wait around because Phil will be with the brew at 12.

0: RTHK, the news at noon with Wendy Wong. Iran and the U.S. have agreed on a roadmap toward a final deal to end the war within 60 days. This comes as the first round of talks between the two sides on ending the Middle East war concluded in Switzerland. Swara Campbell reports.
1: Mediators Pakistan and Qatar said in a joint statement that the agreement lays the foundation for further technical talks, which will continue for the rest of the week. The statement says Iran and the U.S. have agreed to set up a deconfliction cell with Lebanon to stop military operations. They have also agreed to establish a communication line to avoid incidents and ensure safe passage for commercial vessels through the Strait of Hormuz. Iran's Foreign Minister Abbas Araghchi said there was major progress in talks with the United States. In a social media post, he said oil and petrochemical exports are waived, the blockade is lifted, some frozen assets are released, and a major reconstruction and development plan has been launched for Iran.
0: Locally, Financial Secretary Paul Chan pledged to step up outreach efforts to expand the city's trading network. But traditional markets such as the United States and Europe remain vital, he added. He spoke to the media in an interview marking the fourth anniversary of the administration led by Chief Executive John Lee.
2: If we have good companies coming here for listing, capital will follow. When we take a look at the few major IPO last year in Hong Kong, many of the cornerstone investors are indeed US and European investors. So the political dimension is one. Business proposition is another. There is certain gap between the political sector and the business sector, finance sector. For us, it is continue to engage the finance and the business sector to keep them fully informed of the development and progress here. These are the people best placed to make the business investment decisions.
0: Chan added he's optimistic that the city will achieve its growth target of 2.5 to 3.5% this fiscal year, while the government will continue to issue bonds to fund critical infrastructure projects, particularly in the northern metropolis. A commercial sector lawmaker says Hong Kong should work on building an aviation silk road in the city's inaugural five-year plan that is set to be published by the third quarter of this year. Jonathan Lamport says that the SAR can focus on high-value transshipment cargo as he expects demand for such services to go up under the Northern Metropolis project.
3: You can see a lot of shops, especially now we are talking about Northern Metropolis, right? We're also talking about a lot of high-value manufacturer we put in Hong Kong, including biotech, including bioeconomy, including what they call the high-value products manufacturers. I think when they put it here, a lot of goods, actually, they will need to use this kind of services. And Hong Kong already have long-time experience of this related shipments to do these businesses.
0: Europe is sweltering through a heat wave that threatens to break June temperature records. France has banned alcohol in red alert areas, while Spain and Germany have cancelled or postponed sports events. Britain has warned of tropical nights in Paris. Residents and visitors jumped into the St. Martin Canal in the city's northeast, hoping to escape the extreme heat. One of them was a visitor from Sweden.
4: To be honest, I feel I'm going to be maybe inside a lot, hide in the shadow, and yes, go for a few swims if you can. That's good. You know, you need to be cooled down. Your body needs to be cooled down. So drink a lot of water, I would say.
0: Scientists have shown that recurring heat waves are a clear marker of global warming and warn they are set to become more frequent, longer and more intense. Pressure is building on the British Prime Minister Keir Starmer to announce plans to eventually step down as early as today or fight off a possible challenge from Labour Party rival Andy Burnham. Sean Kennedy reports.
5: Burnham will be sworn in as a Member of Parliament today after winning a special election last week. That puts him in a position to challenge Starmer for leadership of the Labour Party. The Business Secretary, Peter Kyle, said Starmer is considering his future, but dismissed reports that he would resign as speculation. US President Donald Trump has weighed in on the matter, posting on his Truth Social network that Starmer would step down after failing the country on immigration and renewable energy. If Starmer quits, he'll be the sixth Prime Minister to leave office in the past 10 years.
0: To weather forecast, it will be fine, very hot in the afternoon, moderate south to southwesterly winds. Right now, the temperature is 31 degrees Celsius. Relative humidity 65%. News from RTHK.

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1: It will be fine.
2: It will be fine.
1: Whew. Hello, welcome to another week here on Radio 3. Brewing it with me, Phil Whelan. Through until 2. Early lunchtime too, good news. Well, as you melt and eat, have a listen to Robbie McRobbie in a few minutes with his summary from Kytag Sports Park. Bits and pieces, sports news, what's been going on, blah, blah. 1:25, we're off to the seaside in Vietnam. Ho Chi Minh City bound as well. Neil Runciman is with you. All the latest. He's got some great, I can say some great deals, but it's a scam, basically. He's going to tell you about Grift of the Week. Live from the beach. He's going to be on Facebook Live too, if you can join him there. Right now, it's 6 minutes past 12.

The Electoral Affairs Commission has published the proposed guidelines on election-related activities in respect of the Election Committee subsector elections for public consultation. 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The proposed guidelines can be viewed at www.eac.hk or at the Registration and Electoral Office, Home Affairs Inquiry Centres and Major and District Public Libraries. For inquiries, please call 2891 1001.

0: Make It Happen. That is Mariah Carey on Radio 3. Sounds of the early 90s. Here's another one for you. Robbie McRobbie, how's it going?
1: Early 90s?
0: Yeah.
1: More like mid-80s.
0: Well, whatevs. Good to talk to you. How was your holiday weekend?
1: It was good. It was all dragon boating, wasn't it?
0: Yeah.
1: And rain.
0: And rain. And now it's the other end. It's whooey. Scorching.
1: Yes. Oh. It is indeed. But, it was good. Although I didn't actually get to any dragon boating myself this past weekend, but I am going this weekend.
0: Right.
1: I'll explain all.
0: Go on, then.
1: Well, as much as... So, obviously, it was the public holiday on Friday for the dragon boating, and there were dragon boat races all over the shop.
0: Indeed.
1: Over the weekend.
0: Yeah.
1: Including, did you see old Eileen Gu made an appearance?
0: She was doing a thing, absolutely.
1: Yeah, the most decorated freestyle skier in Olympic history. There she was, queen of the dragon boating. So that was good. But in fact, the dragon boating fun continues all this week down at Tsim Sha Tsui Waterfront.
0: Okay.
1: It's the tourist board who organise the Hong Kong International Dragon Boat Races. It's the 50th anniversary.
0: Goodness,
1: this year.
0: Yeah.
1: So, yeah, just like the sevens. 1976, big year for sport in Hong Kong. So all this week on the waterfront, there are various dragon boat promotions, entertainment, F&B. They've actually got some dragon boats sitting out there on the promenade that you can have a look at. And then the big international races are actually this weekend. I'm going along on Saturday. So, 220 teams from 16 regions and countries, 4,500 athletes participating across the weekend.
0: That's crazy. Whereabouts will we see it all specifically?
1: Tsim Sha Tsui.
0: Yeah. Oh, right, just down there.
1: Yeah, on the promenade, you know, where the Avenue of Stars and all that sort of stuff. Yeah, that's the place to be, and you'll be able to take in the Hong Kong International Dragon Boat Races 50th Anniversary Competition.
0: Well, there you go. You live and learn. It's right next door to you as well, isn't it, more or less?
1: Not far away.
0: Actually, it's a bit longer than you think. You know, when you go, I think I'll walk to Kai Tak. No, that is not happening.
1: I might do. Might give it a go.
0: Take a dragon boat round. Anyway, brilliant stuff.
1: So, that's coming up this weekend. At the moment, a few bits and bobs and updates. So, actually, at Kai Tak, in our Kai Tak project gallery, we've got a new little installation, which is an Asian Games cheering station.
0: Oh, yeah.
1: Which is being put in by the Olympic Committee and Hong Kong Jockey Club. So, you can send your best wishes to our Hong Kong China athletes as they prepare for the upcoming Asian Games, which will take place later this year, September the 19th to October the 4th, in Nagoya in Japan.
0: That comes around very quickly, that tournament.
1: It does, doesn't it? Yeah.
0: So what's a cheering station then? I mean, what do you have to do? Just you can turn up and go, yay. And what do you do?
1: Write a message or do a video message.
0: Okay.
1: Yeah, it's like a wishing wall.
0: Wishing wall, got it.
1: Type thing.
0: Yeah, awesome.
1: So you can have a look at that. And while you're there, you can take in our Summer Football Viva Festival. We've got World Cup live match broadcasts in Mall 2. Great dining and shopping offers. Obviously, it was not such a good weekend for the World Cup from a Scottish perspective.
0: Yeah, go on.
1: Although I understand... So my good friend Derek Curry, the former Hong Kong football legend,
0: a part-time saviour,
1: Jesus. Yeah. He says that the referee was had a lot to answer for.
0: They always say that.
1: Scotland's loss.
0: Go on, Derek, pull the other one.
1: but we've still got one more pool match to go against Brazil.
0: Yep. Okay. Brilliant. Did you catch much over the weekend?
1: Footy wise. I just saw the highlights, to be honest. Not that there were a lot of highlights.
0: I mean, even Danny Hicks, who's crazy about this stuff, said he's not getting up at 4 o'clock on Sunday, whatever it was, morning. That's dedication for you, isn't it?
1: Yeah, it's a bit. But I did watch a bit of live sport. I actually watched, there was a bit of rugger on. Hong Kong, China, men's and women's development 15s teams were in Singapore.
0: So they're the guys who are sort of the propagator, are they, if you like, to be the
1: next? Yeah, they're all the... All the young local boys and girls.
0: Oh, yeah.
1: It was great. It was good. A bit of a mixed bag in terms of results, but the women Won very convincingly 57-0. And the men just got pipped at the post 23-21.
0: Wow, that is, isn't it?
1: Yeah, but good experience for those youngsters who hopefully will be our stars of tomorrow.
0: How do they get chosen for that team? Is it just working your way up through various things?
1: No, not really. They've actually got like a dedicated... So they've got a Dragons program, which is to specifically... focus and identify young local players.
0: Oh, yeah.
1: So the majority of them are Hong Kong Chinese passport holders. They get picked up a little bit more. It's a bit of a wider reach. Okay. So they look at things like
0: they deliberately go out to the places, the communities where these guys play. You know, jumpers for goalposts, more or less.
1: School, yeah, a lot around schools and universities. So not all of the players when they initially get picked up on necessarily playing in the club system.
0: Mm-hmm.
1: For both the sevens and the 15s. So in fact, Salom Yukam Singh, he's very involved with the talent identification program. From the evidence on Saturday watching those two games, they're doing a good job. There was some pretty exciting young talent on display, and certainly, I mean, for the women, when you consider, 57-0 is pretty convincing. I think that was,
0: yep.
1: I think that was like the Singapore first team. So, yeah, well done. Well done to them.
0: Very well. It's funny you mentioned Yukam Singh, and you hear over the years, you hear certain, particularly the guys, you hear their names, you see them in the sevens, and then you discover their managers, and then you discover their training, and it's just, you see the whole career flash before your eyes.
1: Yeah, it's been good. I mean, I think that at the moment, there's quite a few good programs, actually, that are being sort of led by, but the Sports Institute are doing a lot, Sports Federation, Olympic Committee, the Jockey Club. There's Vincent Cheng, the LegCo member, his charity GDCD are also doing a program, all to help with athletes have either recently retired or are approaching retirement.
0: Yep.
1: To look at, you know, what they do next. And, you know, traditionally, athletes have, you know, the default has been you end up as a coach, but obviously not all of them want to be coaches. Not all of them, to be fair, will be great coaches anyway. I mean, the fact that you've been a good athlete doesn't necessarily mean that you've got all the attributes to be a coach. So,
0: I find that in a lot of countries, they become really well-known broadcasters, actually, don't they?
1: Yeah, and so that all these are all areas that are kind of being opened up and offered as opportunities to the athletes. So, yeah, they're not limited. I mean, obviously, it's great to keep them where possible within the sports ecosystem, because, you know, they've got huge experience and knowledge of how everything works, and it's good to keep that. But again, as you say, across all different facets of the industry, not just as coaches, but equally, there's a lot of them who have got very transferable skills and you know, will go on to do great things in industry. And there's some really good examples of people who've done that out with sport. So, yeah, I think athletes are they have a lot of skill set which is specific to being an elite athlete, but as I say, it's transferable to other industries.
0: We had a good example of that at the Sevens. So we were up in this great big gallery sort of up near the top of the stadium with all the TV and radio guys, and it was really, really fun, brilliantly done. And there was this woman TV announcer right next to us. She was absolutely brilliant. It's Portia Woodman, only one of the greatest female rugby players ever. And there she was on the TV. Wonderful.
1: Yeah. And again, I mean, I think the broadcast and media and historically, I mean, journalism as well, it's not everybody's cup of tea.
0: No.
1: But I think that what these programs can do is help identify the athletes who have got a particular penchant for that type of thing,
0: yeah,
1: and just help them develop those natural talents and interests. And
0: it's all good.
1: Remind
0: our listeners the name of that you said, the Dragons League. Just tell our listeners a few names so they can look it up if they've got, you know, talented rugby kids.
1: Yeah, it's not a league. It's a program. So if you go onto hkrugby.com website,
0: yeah.
1: You'll find information about it. So it's basically a local talent identification pathway.
0: Yes.
1: And the Dragons, in fact, the name historically comes from way back in the day when George Simpkin was first kind of getting local development going here.
0: Ah.
1: The Dragons were an Asian team that was put together that represented Hong Kong and played international matches around the region.
0: Okay.
1: And again, a great spirit within that group, and still to this day. I mean, actually, I'm on their WhatsApp group. They still kind of get together and occasionally have a bit of a run out, although they're all sort of in their 50s and 60s now. But it was a really, really well received, and they're all very passionate about being part of it. And great. So Hong Kong China Rugby have kind of kept that spirit going, rekindled it. So it's something that getting straight into a Premiership rugby club, or you know, playing representative rugby for Hong Kong China, it's a bit of a
0: difficult
1: leap.
0: Yeah.
1: So something like the Dragons can provide a really important stepping stone and springboard for kids who've got talent, and just kind of gives them that opportunity to expose themselves a bit, and then hopefully. Not all of them. For some of them, that will be the highest level that they'll play.
0: Well, and, it's still pretty good going, that's for sure. Anyway,
1: it is. But yeah. but some of them will then nudge on and go on to bigger and better things and appear in sevens tournaments and World Cups and all the rest.
0: Yeah. So, are there any more sports that we've never heard of going on at your place soon?
1: not that you've never heard of, but a reminder that next month, 8th to the 12th of July, we've got the Volleyball Nations League. Six of the best women's teams in the world will be action in Kai Tak Arena. We've got China, Italy, Dominican Republic, Canada, Belgium, and Ukraine. So tickets

0: And to end with, although it's not actually coming to Kai Tak, but a big shout out to High Rocks, who are announced they're bringing the World Championships to Hong Kong next year.
1: That's
0: in Asia World Expo.
1: That's going to be huge, actually. That really is.
0: It will. Yeah, yeah. We chatted a few weeks ago. I popped along and watched. Not actually participating, but
1: Low Rocks.
0: But watched it at AWE this. Well, it was last month, wasn't it?
1: Yeah.
0: Really, really impressive. Over 20,000 participants. A great setup. So yeah, I think it's amazing that the world champs will be coming here, and hopefully
1: we'll find out a lot more about that.
0: Yeah, High Rocks in Hong Kong goes from strength to strength.
1: Super duper. Well, I'll let you off the hook now. Thanks, Robbie. That was great.
0: Enjoy your week.
1: Take care, Robbie McRobbie, live from Kai Tak Sports Park.

0: Cecilia from the one and only Suggs right here on Radio 3. That takes us back to 1996. Well, well, well, a big, big thank you to Robbie McRobbie. Obviously, lots and lots of things going on down there for you to get your teeth into. Stick around, because after the news at 1, going to be talking to Neil Runciman live from somewhere in Vietnam for our weekly catch-up. He is going to be at the beach, I believe, and he's also going to be on Facebook Live, so check him out there if you can, and I hope you're staying cool as you approach your lunchtime. So, very hot weather warning. It is going to be fine. Very hot this afternoon, moderate south to southwesterly winds. Fine and persistently very hot in the next couple of days. We got a few showers in the latter part of this week. Outside at the moment, it's 31 Celsius, and we've got 63% relative humidity. 12:30 and time for the news.
1: Iran and the US have agreed on a roadmap toward a final deal to end the war within 60 days. This comes as the first round of talks between the two sides on ending the Middle East war concluded in Switzerland.

The Ministry of Commerce has announced that 10 U.S. companies, including Avios, have been added to the export control list in accordance with the nation's export control law and regulations on export control of dual-use items. And locally, Financial Secretary Paul Chan says he's optimistic Hong Kong can achieve its growth target of 2.5 to 3.5% this fiscal year, while predicting a surplus for the government's operating account. The news from RTHK.

Want to bring your dog to a restaurant? Starting July 9, you can visit the Food and Environmental Hygiene Department's website to find out which restaurants allow dogs to enter. Designated signs will be displayed prominently at the entrance. Dangerous dogs are not permitted. Dogs must be on a leash which must not exceed 1.5 metres in length. Dogs are not allowed on dining tables. Mutual respect, harmony with pets.

Jonas Brothers on Radio 3 in Tantrum. Got some brand new stuff for you coming up very shortly after this from Cyndi Lauper, who is, well, she's having a birthday today. She was born in 1953, so we've got to do this. Happy birthday, Cyndi.

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The girls just want to have fun. That was the big one, really, wasn't it? Let's do a bonus one of these. Stephen Page, Bare Naked Ladies, lead on this. It's also his birthday today.

0: There you go.
1: Bare Naked Ladies in the Old Apartment. Stephen Page, lead vocal, born in 1970. Today, former lead vocal, of course. Right now, it's 12:45. Let's do a couple of absolutely brand new tracks, literally days, maybe weeks old. It's Olivia Rodrigo.

There you go. Two absolutely brand new tracks. Well, they are for us anyway. Now, recent releases, Galantis and the Devil's Tax Returns, Stay Alive. Olivia Rodrigo with unmistakably Robert Smith before that. Right. And that track was called What's Wrong With Me? Well, we got about 9 minutes before the news. It's Aretha and George Michael.

0: RTHK, the news at 1 with Wendy Wong. The headlines. Iran and the US agree on a 60-day roadmap to end the war as first round of talks concludes in Switzerland. China says 10 US firms have been added to its export control list. And Financial Secretary Paul Chan says he's optimistic Hong Kong will hit its growth target this year. Iran and the US have agreed on a roadmap toward a final deal to end the war within 60 days. This comes as the first round of talks between the two sides on ending the Middle East war concluded in Switzerland. Swara Campbell reports.
1: Mediators Pakistan and Qatar said in a joint statement that the agreement lays the foundation for further technical talks, which will continue for the rest of the week. The statement says Iran and the U.S. have agreed to set up a deconfliction cell with Lebanon to stop military operations. They have also agreed to establish a communication line to avoid incidents and ensure safe passage for commercial vessels through the Strait of Hormuz. Iran's Foreign Minister Abbas Araghchi said there was major progress in talks with the United States. In a social media post, he said oil and petrochemical exports are waived, the blockade is lifted, some frozen assets are released, and a major reconstruction and development plan has been launched for Iran.
0: An explosion at a factory in Qatar has injured 54 people and left 18 missing. Qatar's Interior Ministry says a technical incident caused the blast in the Gulf state Ras Laffan industrial zone. An AFP journalist 20 kilometers away saw flames lighting up the night sky and smoke rising from the area, which is home to the world's largest liquefied natural gas hub. China has added 10 U.S. companies, including Avios, to the export control list in accordance with its export control law and regulations on export control of dual-use items. Melissa Hekalea reports.
2: The Ministry of Commerce says the measure was taken to safeguard national security and interests and fulfill international obligations such as non-proliferation. Also included in the ban are Red Cat Holdings, Teal Drones, Ball Aerospace and Technologies, Oshkosh Defense, and USA Rare Earth. Aviox holds aerospace defense contracts with the U.S. military and makes specialized motors for mission-critical applications, while Oshkosh Defense produces military vehicle fleets. The ministry says organizations and individuals from any country or region are prohibited from transferring or providing dual-use items originating in China to the 10 entities.
0: Locally, Financial Secretary Paul Chan pledged to step up outreach efforts to expand the city's trading network. But traditional markets such as the United States and Europe remain vital, he added. He spoke to the media in an interview marking the fourth anniversary of the administration led by Chief Executive John Lee.
3: If we have good companies coming here for listing, capital will follow. When we take a look at the few major IPO last year in Hong Kong, many of the cornerstone investors are indeed U.S. and European investors. So the political dimension is one. Business proposition is another. There is certain gap between the political sector and the business sector, finance sector. For us, it is continue to engage the finance and the business sector to keep them fully informed of the development and progress here. These are the people best placed to make the business investment decisions.
0: Chan added that he's optimistic that the city will achieve its growth target of 2.5 to 3.5% this fiscal year, while the government will continue to issue bonds to fund critical infrastructure projects, particularly in the northern metropolis. A commercial sector lawmaker says Hong Kong should work on building an aviation Silk Road in the city's inaugural five-year plan that is set to be published by the third quarter of this year. Jonathan Lamport says the SAR can focus on high-value transshipment cargo as he expects demand for such services to go up under the Northern Metropolis project.
4: You can see a lot of shops, especially now we are talking about Northern Metropolis, right? We are also talking about a lot of high-value manufacturers we put in Hong Kong, including biotech, including bioeconomy, including what they call the high-value products manufacturers. I think when they put it here, a lot of goods, actually, they will need to use this kind of services. And Hong Kong already have long-time experience of this related shipments to do these businesses.
0: The head of the independent committee investigating last November's deadly fire at Wanford Court has said the panel will not recommend upgrading the probe to a statutory commission of inquiry. As Charlie Chun reports, committee chairman Judge David Locke believes such a move could delay ongoing criminal prosecutions and unnecessarily lengthen the probe.
5: Speaking to lead off the fifth round of hearing, the committee's chairman, Judge David Locke, said the panel carefully balanced the pros and cons of all available options with the public interest in mind. He explained that while gaining statutory powers would allow the hearing to legally summon witnesses who have so far refused to testify or provide submissions, those individuals could still choose to be uncooperative, offering little substantial help in uncovering the truth. However, the judge stressed that even if certain parties choose not to testify, their roles and accountability in the tragedy would not be diminished. He warned that if a formal commission of inquiry were established, the investigation timeline would be significantly lengthened, delaying a final report until at least the second quarter of next year. The justice also pointed out that law enforcement authorities have already made arrests and laid charges against several individuals, as well as the project contractor and consultant involved. He noted that any delays to the committee's findings could bring unnecessary uncertainty to those active court proceedings and future prosecutions. Locke went on to say that the current hearings have been comprehensive, adding that it is more appropriate to leave the pursuit of personal liability to separate criminal or civil proceedings.
0: Australian police have seized a record 2.7 tons of cocaine hidden in plastic tubs buried underground on the outskirts of Sydney. The cocaine would have been worth more than $560 million on the streets. As Marcus Lum reports, it is the largest cocaine haul in the country's history.
6: Australian police say an organised crime group arranged it for a foreign vessel to offload the cocaine into northern Queensland before moving it to Sydney for distribution. Police found the drugs in plastic tubs buried in underground bunkers hidden by false floors at the back of a property in a semi-rural northwestern suburb of Greater Sydney. Officers arrested two men, aged 21 and 25, who allegedly tried to run away. Both have been charged with possessing a commercial quantity of an unlawfully imported drug, an offence that carries a maximum penalty of life imprisonment. Cashed up Australians are willing to pay some of the highest prices in the world for drugs like cocaine and meth. The black market has increasingly attracted sophisticated criminal networks from Southeast Asia to South America.
0: Pressure is building on the British Prime Minister Keir Starmer to announce plans to eventually step down as early as today to fight off a possible challenge from Labour Party rival Andy Burnham. Sean Kennedy reports.
7: Burnham will be sworn in as a Member of Parliament today after winning a special election last week. That puts him in a position to challenge Starmer for leadership of the Labour Party. The Business Secretary, Peter Kyle, said Starmer is considering his future, but dismissed reports that he would resign as speculation. US President Donald Trump has weighed in on the matter, posting on his Truth Social network that Starmer would step down after failing the country on immigration and renewable energy. If Starmer quits, he'll be the sixth Prime Minister to leave office in the past 10 years. Discontent with the Prime Minister has been building for months, and Labour lawmakers are increasingly worried about the party's declining popularity and the rising challenges from parties on the left and the right. Starmer has struggled to deliver promised economic growth and tackle a cost-of-living crisis. He's also been tarnished by missteps, including a decision to appoint a friend of Jeffrey Epstein as the UK envoy to Washington. Labour is losing Liberal voters to the Green Party on the left and is also worried by the rise of Reform UK that's leading in many opinion polls. It's unclear whether Burnham would face a coronation or a challenge if Starmer steps aside. Wes Streeting, who resigned as Health Secretary last month, has said he'll run in a contest if there is one.
0: Much of Europe is bracing for an already fierce heat wave to intensify even further in the coming days, with some countries taking special measures to reduce its impact. Less than a month after a May heat wave that set records in several European countries, the continent is facing a new bout of extreme weather. Jamie Clark reports.
8: France banned alcohol in red alert areas, Spain and Germany cancelled sports events, and Britain warned of tropical nights as Europe sweltered through its latest heatwave. France went ahead with its annual street music festival, the beloved Fête de la Musique, despite the boiling heat. But to minimise health risks and prevent potential public disturbances, the government announced a ban on alcohol consumption during festivities in public places and departments under red alert. Authorities placed a record 35 departments, roughly a third of the country, on red alert. That number will rise on Monday to 49 of France's 96 mainland departments. In Paris, people swarmed the Canal Saint-Martin, where authorities authorised swimming so residents could cool off.
9: It's hardly livable in the housing in Paris. There aren't necessarily many buildings or constructions that are made for this kind of heat.
8: Elsewhere, organisers suspended the final of the Berlin Open tennis tournament. Fans were cleared out of the event location because of severe weather conditions. The mercury in the German capital topped 30 Celsius across the weekend, with storms sweeping across much of the region on Sunday. In Spain, the public screening in Madrid of the national football team's World Cup match against Saudi Arabia was cancelled because of extreme heat forecast for the capital, officials said.
0: It's 11 past one. Sports is next.
10: Good afternoon, I'm your AI Sports presenter. We start with the World Cup, where debutants Cape Verde put on another stunning performance to draw with two-time champions Uruguay. The tiny island nation off the coast of West Africa now have a chance to reach the last 32, while Belgium have gone four matches without a victory at the quadrennial tournament. Nazvi Karim reports.
11: After claiming a famous draw with Spain, Cape Verde's next mission was to score their first goal at football's pinnacle competition. They did just that in their second group fixture against Uruguay, with Kevin Pina finding the net through a free kick on 21 minutes. Uruguay was still the superior side as they regained control with two quick goals to make it 2-1 at halftime. But a costly mistake by their keeper allowed Cape Verde to equalise after the hour mark, and both sides played out a 2-2 draw. Cape Verde are now third in Group H, trailing Uruguay on goal difference at 2 points each. They will secure a historic last 32 spot if they beat Saudi Arabia in their final group match in Houston on Friday. Spain topped the group with 4 points after thumping Saudi Arabia 4-0 earlier, with goals from Lamine Yamal and Mikel Oyarzabal, as well as a gift from Hassan Al-Tambakti. Over in Group G, Egypt are in a good position to reach the knockout phase for the first time since 1934, after coming from behind to beat New Zealand 3-1. Finn Sermon's opener was cancelled by Mustafa Ziko's equaliser, before Mohamed Salah scored one and assisted another to wrap up victory. Egypt now lead the group with 4 points, while Iran and Belgium each have two after a goalless draw in California. The Belgians must beat the Kiwis in the final group match if they wish to avoid an early exit.
10: To golf, and Wyndham Clark has won the U.S. Open for a second time with a one-shot victory over fellow American Sam Burns at Shinnecock Hills Golf Club in New York. Clark fired a 3-over par 73 in the final round to finish on 4 under 276. The world number 34 was overjoyed after missing the cut last year at Oakmont Country Club in Pennsylvania.
12: Man, I mean, the first one was amazing and this one seems even better. I think especially after such a sour taste last year in this championship, to have some redemption and win this again is, I mean, gosh, it's almost surreal. After what happened at Oakmont was obviously the lowest point. People probably didn't see what happened after, but you know, it was a really tough 2-3 days for me. I was in a dark place, didn't really go outside much. Yeah, I mean, at that moment, I just felt a lot of my career, world ranking, reputation, everything just dwindling, and that's a terrible feeling.
10: In tennis, and Serena Williams has been awarded another wildcard entry for Wimbledon, which starts in a week. Organizers released their initial list of wildcards on Sunday, with Williams one of eight players awarded a place in the ladies' singles draw. The 44-year-old, who came out of retirement this month, will also compete in the doubles with her sister Venus. And that's your look at sport.
0: To weather forecast, it will be fine, very hot in the afternoon, moderate south to southwesterly winds. Outlook, mainly fine and persistently very hot in the next couple of days. Right now, the temperature is 32 degrees Celsius. Relative humidity, 62%. The news from RTHK.
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She's all the time. That's Dope Lemon and Nina Nesbitt right here on Radio 3 for a Monday afternoon. It's 32 Celsius with a very hot weather warning, but I kind of guess you know that. Anyway, I'm with you till 2. As always, Neil Runciman joining you live from Vietnam in a bit.

0: The chief executive is leading the government to draft the first Hong Kong's five-year plan, which is closely related to you and me. In the next 5 years, Hong Kong should further improve its competitiveness, consolidate and enhance its strengths, seize opportunities from national development, and strive for faster economic growth and better livelihoods. 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We welcome your views. Let's shape the blueprint for the next 5 years together.
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Afro Celt Sound System on 3 and Whirly Reel, 1997, eh? 29 years. Anyway, in just a little while, going to say hi to Neil. After this, it's called Tweak by Celt Sound.

0: you go, girl set on Radio 3, whatever. That's called Tweak. And it's 29 minutes past one. I just put that in as a little time saver because Neil was tweaking. See what I did there? Anyway, join us on Facebook Live if you can, because that is where our friend Neil Runciman is waiting. As always, the jammy so-and-so is at the beach and he's going to talk about the weather. Flip the coin. Right, you're on. How are you?
1: I'm very well, clement, balmy, and a cloudless sky. Yes, I'll talk quickly about the weather for anybody who's going to be visiting. It seems to be hot all around the world.
0: Yeah.
1: Here in the north in Hanoi and all parts of the north, they're looking at temperatures of about 35
0: Goodness
1: degrees. In Da Nang in the centre, a bit more cool down there, 33 to 35 degrees.
0: Yeah.
1: And Ho Chi Minh City around about 35 degrees with rain and storms every day. So that surprisingly corresponds to Vietnam's peak domestic holiday period. It's vacation time.
0: Nice.
1: And they don't take 2 week holidays. They get employees, full time employees are legally entitled to 12 days per year plus one extra day for every 5 years of service. So they tend to take one holiday of maybe 4 or 5 days with the family, and do what they can around, obviously, with the equivalent of Golden Week and the New Year festival. They go off to the home village.
0: So if they work for a company that gives them extra holiday, and you're going to tell me none of them do, but if they did, do they get this 12 days on top of that?
1: No, I think it depends on your contract, does it? If you are lucky enough to get to have a contract which entitles you to, say, 20 days holiday, I think that would be an extra several on top of your 12 by law.
0: Yeah. Well, that's pretty good. That's pretty tasty, isn't it? It's not bad. Hong Kong doesn't do too badly on that score. And before we go on, it's 32 here, which is still blinking hot outside.
1: Well, if I can give some consolation to that, in Hong Kong, you will have, unless there's something I haven't heard about recently, you all have air conditioning, same as we do over here. Where it's hotter in Paris now than it is in Asia. It's 35 degrees in Paris, and they don't

0: of aircon.
1: I know you're very close to France and Paris and stuff. Mm. What's your inside knowledge? What are your mates saying? Anybody sort of saying, oh, we're burning up, we're melting. What's the deal?
0: Well, when I talk to them, what they basically say is, oh, it's hot.
1: So it's interesting. Have you been listening to the news and stuff? Obviously, what's it called? Fête de Water Festival. They haven't banned
0: the Water Festival or Fête de la Musique.
1: Fête de la Musique, excuse me. Yeah. So they basically said no booze in certain areas, which is pretty sensible because that's just crazy, isn't it? Can be crazy.
0: Yes, I mean, Fête de la Musique is a wonderful festival. It's one of the great French institutions. One of these wonderful, what they call a grand geste, a big gesture, where everything is free. You can go and play music on any street corner, and they bring in big bands, not big bands of the type you used to play in, but you know, big acts.
1: Big
0: around
1: bands.
0: I mean, it just shows you how long ago it was that I went there for the first time. I saw The Cure playing live in Place de la République. You just wander around, people are playing everywhere. And I can tell you now, with a very, very well-informed and expert experience coming into play here, that the French amateur musicians are a damn sight better than Vietnamese karaoke singers.
1: No, it was interesting. They're like, definitely, we are not cancelling this, but obviously they're being very, very careful. I mean, you've told me so many times over the years, because when Neil and I started to talk, one, he was living in Switzerland, then he'd be living in France. So you've got plenty of previous on this one. You don't want to mess with the French public on some issues, do you?
0: No, not at all. And I don't know how they're going to be able to enforce a no alcohol ban on Fête de la Musique.
1: I think it's in certain areas. They're calling red alert areas or something.
0: It's a bit like enforcing a no running ban at the London Marathon. It's just not going to happen.
1: Yeah.
0: And also the French, to give them their due, unlike certain nationalities to which I belong, are not bad drunks. They're okay when they have a few drinks inside them.
1: Unlike, yeah.
0: And the tales coming back from the Scottish fans in Mexico or wherever they are are wonderful. in France, it will have been a great night out. It always is, and it goes on pretty late. The police tend to take a very relaxed view to things. Again, I speak from personal experience with France. Quite often the police are a bit more rat-faced than you are. So
1: Okay, fair enough. Anyway, let's bring it back to closer to home for you, Neil. What's going on in Vietnam? He's in Vung Tau, as usual, lucky so-and-so.
0: Right. I've only got one video for you this week. We'll start off with this one, which is a roundup. And I'm giving you the lesser of many evils that have come across the news streams this week.
1: If you want to watch it, we're on Facebook Live. Otherwise, he's going to paint the sound picture for you. Off you go.
0: I am painting the sound picture of it. It's pouring down with rain. It's in one of the areas of Ho Chi Minh City. It's An Phu. And the police are leading out through a pile of motorbike past the potted plants and trees, all blindfolded and handcuffed, not the police, right, the people they're leading, who have been arrested for running an illegal gambling and cockfighting ring.
1: That's still a thing.
0: It's still a very, very thick thing. Only about 100 metres from where I am now, there are a couple of what look like pretty mature cockfighting hens or cocks or whatever they are that I have to steer my dog away from chasing every day when I take it out.
1: Yeah, she wouldn't want to do that.
0: But this mob were done for, they picked up 100 million Vietnamese dong in cash, plus a number of firearms and things like that, which I haven't previously associated with cockfighting and gambling.
1: Sounds a bit more, doesn't it? Sounds a bit more advanced, to be honest, than just...
0: It is. Yeah. And we're going to move on to somewhat more advanced, and we shall skip lightly over the one that I'm not showing here because it distresses me somewhat, which is the roundup of one of the biggest ever animal welfare arrests or groups taken into custody in Vietnam for cat kidnapping. Everybody thinks about dogs in Vietnam, but they rounded up a group that found 500 cats, managed to return some to their owners, but some, unfortunately, were already in freezers. And so they've been rounded up in the middle of Vietnam.
1: And here's an obvious sidebar from an outsider here. You know, your management or the management of Vietnam is going great guns on so many things, it seems. Something like this would totally put off a nation from... You know what I mean? This is a big deal to people around the world in terms of tourism and stuff.
0: In fact, you've preempted me, Phil, because I'm going to get on to another one now. And one of the points that I have to... would have to make at the end of that is the anti-corruption program, you would have to say, is not an initiative. It's been running for some years, and they're going harder at it now than ever before.
1: Yeah.
0: They had a meeting of the Anti-Corruption Steering Committee in Hanoi just a few days ago, chaired by Tô Lâm, the Secretary General. They have... it's now become so ingrained in Vietnamese culture that it becomes an industry unto itself, because they're not only rounding out the corrupt operations and taking down the various people for all manner of things. It's official corruption. It's electricity.
1: Anything.
0: It's anything you can find. But they're actually turning it into a profit center, because not only have they rounded up and disciplined about 30,000 people this year in about 6,000 different scams, they've also managed to retrieve about 60 trillion or something like that Vietnamese dong, which is a fair amount of dosh to put back into the budget. So they're going at that very hard and will continue to go harder. The one I'm going to focus on today is one that's just come into the news recently, and that is a new play on the classic scam of getting people to invest in companies that aren't there. And when I first read about it, I thought it was a classic timeshare scam of the type they used to run in Spain and in the UK back in the 80s and 90s,
1: yeah.
0: Where you sell people allegedly 1 month a year to, as in this prime property that never gets built. And then when you try to get your money back, it's they've disappeared. It's far more sophisticated than that out here. They rounded up and arrested about 200 people. And you have to read very carefully on the reports in Vietnam to see what it doesn't state. They did not state that 200 people was the full extent of the number of employees or various contract hires engaged in this scam. These are the people who were probably implicit in the running of it and knew exactly what was going on. And the scam was, they managed to target middle-aged and elderly people, higher earning, higher savings in
1: sure,
0: Vietnam.
1: Yeah.
0: They buy the data. They bombard them with telemarketing scripts and so on. But that's not the sale. What the telemarketing does is its only purpose is to get them to come into a meeting or a presentation.
1: Mm-hmm.
0: And what these people do is they set up a big prime location, prime offices with fully trained staff, scripts to work off and so on. And once they've got them in there, there's a presentation followed by gifts. They give them free travel.
1: Oldest tricks in the book.
0: Nice gifts and trips and so on. And what they're selling them is owned vacation. So the owned vacation is they guarantee you so much time a year in a prime hotel in Vietnam. Some of them even get to go there. And believe it or not, the scam is not the fact that they're doing this. It's in the legality of it, because what they're doing, according the contracts, are extremely detailed, extremely detailed.
1: Neil, I want to take you back to sort of 1983. Do you remember Brink's Mac bullion robbery?
0: Yes, I do.
1: And the bloke, one of the big boys behind that, was melting down gold, etc., etc. The name John Palmer. That's exactly what he was doing in Spain. Everything you've just said, and he got away with it for a long time. I mean, random facts,
0: yes,
1: but that's what happened.
0: I used to work for a chap in England whose brother was one of the guys selling it, and he was very upset because his brother kept turning up in the Daily Mirror.
1: Better than in the Times.
0: Anyway. What they're doing, this is now gone to a far higher level of sophistication, and it has a number of implications to it. They've rounded this lot up, 200 people, and it's a very elaborate organisation. They get the people in, and then they pressure them to sign a contract.
1: Yeah.
0: And with the gifts. And once they've got them in there, the tactics are not only befriending them, there's peer pressure, because other people, even fake customers, have signed up and tell them how good it is and they don't want to be left out. They guarantee the profitability of it because it's an asset you own and you can resell.
1: Everything taken care
0: and
1: of.
0: They keep you there and exhaust you until you feel so bad about leaving that you'd rather sign it so that you can get out of the door. And once they've got you, what they do then is you can't get your money back because the terms of the contract are so tight and so under that you cannot withdraw your money. They give it delays. Then they sell you upsell goods so that you go into the investment market and so on. And then, of course, the money is gone or there's nobody to contact. But what's interesting about this is I decided to look at it as a business model
1: because it is
0: a very, very elaborate business run in much the same way as a number of illegal and legitimate telemarketing companies are, or even corporations. And they bring these people in most of the lower level people are disposable. That's just cannon fodder. They have a very high churn. People are turned over all the time, but they written in. They have then the middle managers who know a little bit about what's going on, and then a core who knows everything that's going on. But these operations run for 2 to 5 years before they're turned over, before they are exposed. And what really surprised me about this one was that they found it at all. Because if you think about it, it's going to cost these people about $1 to $3 billion, so about 130, 150,000 US to get set up. And you have to run that long enough to make it profitable until the amount of money coming in covers your costs and manages to run the business autonomously, self-sustainingly. They make a lot of money out of it, billions upon billions of dollars. They defraud people out of a lot of money by doing this.
1: Yeah.
0: And they don't get caught for 2 to 5 years. Why do they get caught at all? Because candidly, it's going to be very difficult to set something like this up and run it without having a little bit of complicity somewhere along the line.
1: Oh, yeah.
0: And if you're starting a business model like that, you must have a contingency plan and a time limit on it where you know that that's the end of your shelf life. The heat is going to get too hot in the kitchen and it's time to move on and set it up again elsewhere, which I know that they do, because I have talked to people who've been approached to do precisely this kind of scamming operation on a limited contract time. They offer them good money.
1: I was going to say, good job, probably.
0: Good, yeah. Obviously the fact they've talked to me is that they don't do it. but it's a good scam. They have inbuilt guards against whistleblowers because some people, you know, naive will come in and be disgusted by it. But there are a number of reasons why they won't go into the authorities, not least they're worried about the political connections of the people they're working for. It's not even physical threat. Mm. It's also the fact that they may be prosecuted as well. There's a lot of reasons not to.
1: It's really interesting so far, Neil, that this is the playbook. I mean, there's nothing, it's clever, but there's nothing new, I think, about what you just told us.
0: Well, I think what's new is the level of sophistication and the amount of very structured and well thought out investment and management and organization that's put into it. Yeah. It's not a bunch of oiks with beer bellies and open shirts and sweaty foreheads on the phone to people saying, give us your money or else. These people run it like an organization and they get people. By the time they've had them for a couple of hours, they've got eyes like poached eggs and they'll invest in anything. And they keep taking more money out of them. And I think the maximum amount they got out of an individual on this scam was in the region of 350,000 US.
1: Yeah.
0: And that's a lot of money.
1: It is.
0: They've narrowed it down to what most people in business will understand as the 80-20 model, which is 20% of your customers provide 80% of the revenues.
1: Yeah.
0: So they get these key whales, rather like casinos, and they run them and they manage them and they exploit them. And the fact that they've actually turned one over now is it's a little bit surprising, because normally they've gone and you find the offices empty.
1: Is it?
0: there are a number of questions you could ask, but at that point, I'm indulging in conspiracy theory if I suggest that maybe it was a higher up organization deciding to sacrifice one for the good of the others.
1: Yeah.
0: There is no evidence to that. But one of the things these people do, and this was quoted in the articles that I read about it, is that if they don't have the money on the spot, they will negotiate them to banks to give them loans so that they can buy these spurious vacation models as well. To which the question is, and that's one of the big gaps in the article, why hasn't anybody investigated the banks?
1: Well, I think you probably answered that question about 5 minutes ago.
0: I can, and maybe one day if I'm in a particularly sour mood, I will share my experience of banks in Vietnam, which, frankly, I have prima facie evidence that they're bent as nine bob notes in certain places. I don't think it is the bank per se. I think it is bad actors within the banks, which who are able to go ahead with their nefarious projects and also have other people who know about it. But it's not spoken about, and where the banks are at fault is they refuse to investigate internally.
1: Something that's interesting, so go back to the beginning of your how-to list. In the old days, in other countries, what they've done, I can't remember what you said, they get everybody in the same room together. Is that what they did with this one for the initial pitch, or do they do you one by one?
0: Yes, it is. You get a big top-level presentation from the head honcho telling you how wonderful it is, keep stressing the guaranteed profits, what your investment opportunities are, you can sell it at any time, you get to go on holiday to lovely places as well.
1: Yeah.
0: And then they break it out and you end up one-on-one with the closers, who are specifically trained to close you out and to get your signature on a contract which is like 12 to 20 pages long and has clauses in it that would that a lawyer would have difficulty in navigating his way out of.
1: Of course.
0: They are extremely well thought out and structured. It's a very mature business model. There's no reason to think it's going to stop.
1: Now, you reckon this is one of the cleverer ones? We've talked about a lot of these, and they seem to be brilliant at it. But what about this? Is this up there?
0: It's certainly right at the peak of the mountain when it comes to sophistication. Yes, it's a little bit different from taking fertilizer and vinegar.
1: Yeah, well, that junior stuff we talked about before. I mean, has anybody in the press sort of come up and said, look, I'm a sensible person, but I got roles? Has anybody done that story? Because people don't want to talk about that, obviously.
0: Again, you have to bear in mind that the press reports what it is instructed to report, and in the way it is instructed to report it. They just had the National Press Awards this week where they celebrated what the press was doing to promote revolutionary culture and the values of Vietnam and its excellence. There is no secret about that. It is an instrument of promotion for the Communist Party and the Socialist Democratic Republic of Vietnam. So you won't get a full story there, and the journalists will no doubt know a lot more than they report.
1: Yeah.
0: And I think there is clear evidence that there are whistleblowers, and people do go in and complain, but it takes some time for them to overcome the feelings of guilt and of stupidity about being rolled over in this way. And then the police have, in any country, not just Vietnam, they have to have a combined and collated and acquired sufficient evidence to justify a full-on investigation that can take a long time. Mm-hmm. Because their first response is going to be, well, this is a civil action. It's not really a criminal, right? Because your contract, by all accounts, is a legal contract.
1: Sure.
0: So it's only when the absence of money from anywhere becomes an issue that they start to get involved. So these things run for 2 to 5 years. That's their timeline. And you can be absolutely certain that the people who organise these things have those numbers baked in just as well as anybody would on Oracle or SAP, knowing exactly what their costs are, what their profit margins are, and so on.
1: So, stupid question, but if the press is regulated the way you say, where do you get all those juicy stories from?
0: Between the lines.
1: Yeah, I suppose so. You're not going to tell me.
0: You get a lot of the information. Some of it is. I think the logic is, to a certain extent, ineluctable. I don't say more or go beyond what is implicit in the press, at least. And I certainly don't invent things that are unconscionable for any of the stories that we talk about. And some of them are fully contained as well.
1: I know they're all out there. And I know you can neither confirm nor deny, yada, yada, blah, blah, etc.
0: I could finish off with, I decided, to, having gone through all of this grimness, that let's say poor old Tơ Lam now, he's being so efficient on the anti-corruption that he's painting this picture of Vietnam as a place that you would, you know, would dip a toe into at your peril. And I think I kind of have to speak out to him, because it's very, very, or for him, it's very, very difficult to run something like this when you know it's so endemic to the system and to the way the country works. Mm. Because it's one of those things, if you uncover a rock looking for a lizard and come across an entire colony of crocodiles, then you've got a bit of a problem. I'm sure it must be a very difficult balancing act to say, can we just lay off the corruption for a month? Because that's not the policy. Can we do a few smaller scale things? They've got 5 target areas they're going for now. Electricity, the Long Tan airport project, they've got over 30,000 real estate sites that they're looking at as being potentially illegal, and so on and so on.
1: Yeah.
0: It is that massive. So it's the old clean up, dodge city, and take a big bucket and mop with you. You can't say they're not trying hard, they're not doing well. But let's finish up with the nicer side of Vietnam, because they are lovely people. 2 stories to finish you up. There's a group of people up in one of the provinces at the north where they have lots of accidents and things like that, and they've formed a local support group where they go out and work overnight to repair all the cars that have broken down for nothing so that people can continue their journeys.
1: Okay.
0: It is lovely. And another one where some chap got involved in an accident that was carrying about $100 million, which went flying in the air and scattering everywhere, as in a Hollywood movie, you know, when it drops out of the windows and everybody crawls all over. And it ended up with all the local drivers and they go getting off and say, don't steal anything, get the guy's money back. And he got nearly all of it back.
1: Boom, perfect, lovely. Nice one, Neil.
0: Strange country, but you've got to love it.
1: You've got to love it. I'll talk to you next week. That was great fun. Neil Runciman, live from Funktown. Bye-bye. Radio 3.

0: was done for.
1: Yeah, yeah. Max McNown on Radio 3, who is done for. Before that, we had a bit of Jamie Miller. Better by myself. Anyway, thanks very much to Neil Runciman. That was fascinating stuff. Get away with all sorts there, don't they? Let's move. I'll be back with you tomorrow. Have a brilliant afternoon. Bye-bye for now.

0: RTHK, the news at 2 with Tony Sabine. Iran and the United States have agreed on a roadmap towards a final deal to end the war within 60 days. This comes as the first round of talks between the two sides on ending the Middle East war concluded in Switzerland. Swara Campbell reports.
1: Mediators Pakistan and Qatar said in a joint statement that the agreement lays the foundation for further technical talks, which will continue for the rest of the week. The statement says Iran and the U.S. have agreed to set up a deconfliction cell with Lebanon to stop military operations. They have also agreed to establish a communication line to avoid incidents and ensure safe passage for commercial vessels through the Strait of Hormuz. Iran's Foreign Minister Abbas Araghchi said there was major progress in talks with the United States. In a social media post, he said oil and petrochemical exports are waived, the blockade is lifted, some frozen assets are released, and a major reconstruction and development plan has been launched for Iran.
0: An explosion at a factory in Qatar has injured 54 people and left 18 missing. Qatar's Interior Ministry says a technical incident caused the blast in the Gulf state's Ras Laffan industrial zone. An AFP journalist 20 kilometres away saw flames lighting up the night sky and smoke rising from the area, which is home to the world's largest liquefied natural gas hub. China has added 10 US companies to the export control list in accordance with its export control law and regulations on export control of dual-use items. Melissa Gacola reports.
2: The Ministry of Commerce says the measure was taken to safeguard national security and interests and fulfill international obligations such as non-proliferation. Also included in the ban are Red Cat Holdings, Teal Drones, Ball Aerospace and Technologies, Oshkosh Defense, and USA Rare Earth. Aviox holds aerospace defense contracts with the U.S. military and makes specialized motors for mission-critical applications, while Oshkosh Defense produces military vehicle fleets. The ministry says organizations and individuals from any country or region are prohibited from transferring or providing dual-use items originating in China to the 10 entities.
0: Locally, Financial Secretary Paul Chan pledged to step up outreach efforts to expand the city's trading network. But he added that traditional markets such as the United States and Europe remain vital. He spoke to the media in an interview marking the fourth anniversary of the administration led by Chief Executive John Lee.
3: If we have good companies coming here for listing, capital will follow. When we take a look at the few major IPO last year in Hong Kong, many of the cornerstone investors are indeed U.S. and European investors. So the political dimension is one. Business proposition is another. There is certain gap between the political sector and the business sector, finance sector. For us, it is continue to engage the finance and the business sector to keep them fully informed of the development and progress here. These are the people best placed to make the business investment decisions.
0: Chan added he's optimistic that the city will achieve its growth target of 2.5% to 3.5% this fiscal year, while the government will continue to issue bonds to fund critical infrastructure projects, particularly in the northern metropolis. A commercial sector lawmaker says Hong Kong should work on building an aviation Silk Road in the city's inaugural five-year plan that is set to be published by the third quarter of this year. Jonathan Lamport says the SAR can focus on high-value transshipment cargo as he expects demand for such services to go up under the Northern Metropolis project.
4: You can see a lot of shops, especially now we are talking about Northern Metropolis, right? We're also talking about a lot of high-value manufacturer we put in Hong Kong, including biotech, including bioeconomy, including what they call the high-value products manufacturers. I think when they put it here, a lot of goods, actually, they will need to use this kind of services. And Hong Kong already have long-time experience of this related shipments to do these businesses.
0: And now the weather forecast for this afternoon and tonight. It will be fine, very hot in the afternoon. The outlook mainly fine and persistently very hot in the next couple of days. A few showers in the latter parts of the week. A reminder that the very hot weather warning is in force. It's 33 degrees Celsius. Humidity is 62%. The news from RTHK.

0: Tired of the everyday grind? Ever dream of a life of romantic adventure? Want to get away from it all? We offer you...
1: Steve James.
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Red Hot Chilies sing Stevie Wonder. Whoa! Hey! Oh my God! Oh! Wow! I do believe I need a cigarette. Just say no, kids. On RTHK Radio 3, good afternoon, the Monday afternoon drive. I'm sure I'm not the first, but I might be. You never know. How was your weekend? It's the post-weekend recovery session. This is the most difficult part of Monday. After lunch, you know, after the weekend, after lunch. And then it's relatively, well, uphill a little bit to Tuesday and then all the rest of it. Very hot weather warning in force at 33 degrees. I didn't even have to look at the screen for that. I just stood and dripped. Very warm radio presenter this afternoon. Welcome to the drive between now. Well, here's what I aim to do. There's a few distractions behind the scenes today, which of course is not your concern. You don't care about my distractions. But there are people visiting from out of town visiting the radio station today, and I'm going to be distracted. I know it. Unless I suddenly become all professional-like. Unlikely. So, what I aim to do between now and 5 o'clock this afternoon... Have you heard of beach chickens? I hadn't. Had to Google them. Also, porch geese. Geese you put on your porch. Well, apparently they're making a comeback. It's a retro, weird, decorative thing. You know, stuff that you usually put in your garden.

I know. What's a garden? Anyway, we'll get to that. Acknowledging that today is a stupid guy thing day. Jim Carrey's in the entertainment news. A new survey suggests that snacking has become a full-fledged lifestyle. Nay, an Olympic sport in this office. Oh, I just realised I've printed on both sides of the paper. I have murdered a forest, and that is going to confuse me. A futuristic new invention from China could change the meaning of going to the toilet. Basically, it's a porta potty, and it's really, really porta. The toilet cometh to you. It's quite clever, and all that. That's really thrown me now. I've printed on both sides of my bits of paper. I'm not going to know where... That's going to add to the distraction. And today's lame survey on Facebook, Steve James on Facebook. I'm looking for your rules for the summer. Your rules for the summer, please. Mary says, wax or shave before bearing all. Wow. There's a picture from Terry. Don't let the dogs out. Rules of the summer, Mike... Only one arable one. Don't sleep in the subway, darling. Okay. I cautiously invite you to join in with that. Your rules for the summer, please. On Radio 3, welcome to The Drive.

Nick Jonas and the administration. Can I say that on the radio? Not the administration, surely. And who I am on RTHK Radio 3. Safety rules for the summer is a slight adjustment on the theme. Basically, your rules for the summer. But there's a few safety ones here, for sure. Do not challenge a wave to a fight. Waves have a perfect record. That's just sound advice. Lots of swimming required. Swimming-related ones here. Do not dive in a wading pool. Tired of waiting for you. Do not urinate in the pool, even if it's yours, especially if it's yours. Okay. Educational stuff. Anything more family-friendly here? Let's see. Always ask out a summer date who is not only attractive to you, but also to mosquitoes. I'm going to read that again. Always ask out a summer date. Rules for the summer. Your rules for the summer. Always ask out a summer date

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4: Financial Secretary Paul Chan has pledged to step up outreach efforts to expand the city's trading network, adding that traditional markets such as the United States and Europe remain vital. He spoke to the media marking the fourth year of the administration led by Chief Executive John Lee. The Ministry of Commerce says 10 U.S. companies have been added to the export control list in accordance with the nation's export control law and regulations on export control of dual-use items. The measure was taken to safeguard national security interests. And Iran and the United States have agreed on a roadmap to end their war within 60 days. This comes as the first round of talks between the two sides concluded in Switzerland. More news at 3 o'clock.
5: 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Plus, social workers come to help everyone settle in. Participants in the scheme also receive medical subsidies. For details, call the department's hotline at 2343-2255.
6: That wasn't a funny voice, dear. That is the way I always deliver sermons.

Oh yeah, baby. Smokey. Supremes just now. Make you think that I don't care. The Tears of a Clown on RTHK Radio 3. I mentioned at the top of the programme A Beach of Chickens. The article coming from Good Housekeeping, my magazine of choice this afternoon. It says, you've heard of beach chickens? No. No, I haven't. You made me ask Jeeves, which couldn't happen because it doesn't exist anymore. Well, apparently, get ready for porch geese. So this is all about lawn ornaments. Plastic lawn ornaments. Get ready for porch geese because they, if they haven't started appearing at front doors in your neighbourhood, they probably will soon. Not in my neighbourhood, they won't. It's dried fish in my... dried seafood on the pavements in my street. The quirky home decor trend from the 1980s is making an unexpected comeback. Porch geese, not Portuguese. Porch geese, the concrete or plastic lawn ornaments, famous, apparently, for wearing seasonal outfits, oh, I know the type, are suddenly in high demand, with some retailers reporting back orders in the hundreds. One of a staple of suburban yards, porch geese are being embraced by a new generation drawn to vintage and whimsical decor. Or whatever those are. Owners dress them for holidays, special occasions, and even everyday fun. This is not my world. With outfits ranging from patriotic costumes and rain

coats to bathrobes, bikinis and hot dog suits. Nope, this is not a world of which I am familiar with. Garden gnomes, sure. The trend reflects a growing interest in nostalgia, thrift store finds and adding personality to homes. For many, these fashionable feathered friends are impossible to resist. For many, it says in Good Housekeeping magazine. So, just like any other year, the hottest model of 2026 is mostly made from plastic. I've been burned.

sound of No Doubt and Hella Good on Radio 3. Your rules for the summer. On the beach, always hide your keys and wallet by placing them inside your shoes. No thief will ever have worked this out. If you're cooler, the beverage cooler requires its own set of wheels. You may have packed too many beverages. And remember, kids, always use SPF 10,000.

Any excuse. Gold Frat, Sister Magic, inspired by No Doubt, No Dite, and Hella Good on Radio 3. Other reasons to celebrate this very day, this particular Monday. I have no idea what the date is. Is it 20? Is it 22? Where are we at? 22. The 22nd. It's almost Christmas. It's a Stupid Guy Thing Day. Stupid Guy Thing Day. I might be able to turn this into a 4:45 club later on. Women are always saying, oh, that's just another stupid guy thing. So, it's a day to commemorate it, apparently, in our faux holiday collection. Women are encouraged to make a list of stupid guy things and pass it on. So I'm looking at this, these suggestions. I reckon you could come up with better things than this. Although, pounding things, squirting things, watching TV sports. These days, I'm not sure if using power tools is the way to go, but stupid guy things, wearing ball caps backwards. I reckon we can do better on that later on. Today is World Rainforest Day. To help protect rainforests by raising awareness and encouraging action. It's Chocolate Eclair Day. Well, of course it is. Oh, God. This is an American one. Well, they're all American ones. HVAC Tech Day. HVAC Tech Day. Dedicated to all heating, ventilation and air conditioning technicians. Why? Because they restore comfort to their customers, often working at all hours and sometimes in extreme conditions. Is that what leaps off the page today? Oh, it's Onion Rings Day. Onion rings. For those of us who like our Mondays deep fried.

0: RTHKD News at 3 with Sachin Katwe. Financial Secretary Paul Chan has pledged to step up outreach efforts to expand the city's trading network, adding that traditional markets such as the United States and Europe remain vital. He spoke to the media marking the fourth year of the administration led by Chief Executive John Lee.
1: If we have good companies coming here for listing, capital will follow. When we take a look of the few major IPO last year in Hong Kong, many of the cornerstone investors are indeed US and European investors. So the political dimension is one. Business proposition is another. There is certain gap between the political sector and the business sector, finance sector. For us, it is continue to engage the finance and the business sector to keep them fully informed of the development and progress here. These are the people best placed to make the business investment decisions.
0: Chan added he's optimistic Hong Kong will achieve its growth target of 2.5 to 3.5% this fiscal year, and the government will continue to issue bonds to fund critical infrastructure projects, particularly in the northern metropolis. A commercial sector lawmaker says Hong Kong should work on building an aviation Silk Road in the city's inaugural five-year plan that is set to be published by the third quarter of this year. Jonathan Lamport says the SAR can focus on high-value transshipment cargo as he expects demand for such services to go up under the Northern Metropolis project.
2: You can see a lot of shops, especially now we are talking about Northern Metropolis, right? We're also talking about a lot of high-value manufacturers we put in Hong Kong, including biotech, including bioeconomy, including what they call the high-value products manufacturers. I think when they put it here, a lot of goods, actually, they will need to use this kind of services. And Hong Kong already have long-time experience of this related shipments to do these businesses.
0: The head of the independent committee investigating last November's deadly fire at Wong Fuk Court says the panel will not recommend upgrading the probe to a statutory commission of inquiry. Committee chairman Judge David Locke believes such a move could delay ongoing criminal prosecutions and unnecessarily prolong the investigation. China has added 10 U.S. companies, including Aviox, to the export control list in accordance with its export control law and regulations on export control of dual-use items. Melissa Hecolia reports.
3: The Ministry of Commerce says the measure was taken to safeguard national security and interests and fulfill international obligations such as non-proliferation. Also included in the ban are Red Cat Holdings, Teal Drones, Ball Aerospace and Technologies, Oshkosh Defense, and USA Rare Earth. Aviox holds aerospace defense contracts with the U.S. military and makes specialized motors for mission-critical applications, while Oshkosh Defense produces military vehicle fleets. The ministry says organizations and individuals from any country or region are prohibited from transferring or providing dual-use items originating in China to the 10 entities.
0: Iran and the United States have agreed on a roadmap towards a final deal to end the Middle East war within 60 days. This comes as the first round of talks between the two sides concluded in Switzerland. Swara Kamli reports.
4: Mediators Pakistan and Qatar said in a joint statement that the agreement lays the foundation for further technical talks, which will continue for the rest of the week. The statement says Iran and the U.S. have agreed to set up a deconfliction cell with Lebanon to stop military operations. They have also agreed to establish a communication line to avoid incidents and ensure safe passage for commercial vessels through the Strait of Hormuz. Iran's Foreign Minister Abbas Araghchi said there was major progress in talks with the United States.

0: social media post, he said oil and petrochemical exports are waived, the blockade is lifted, some frozen assets are released, and a major reconstruction and development plan has been launched for Iran.
1: And the weather forecast for this afternoon and tonight: fine but very hot in the afternoon, moderate south to southwesterly winds. The outlook: mainly fine and persistently very, very hot in the next couple of days. A few showers in the latter parts of this week. Right now at the observatory, it is 32 degrees Celsius and the relative humidity is standing at 65%. Please be reminded that the very hot weather warning is in force. The news from RTHK.
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3: This portion of the show is being brought to you by Ed's Unfriendly 1 Hour Film Developing. Remember our motto: if you come back 1 hour later and we haven't finished developing and printing your film, then I guess you'll just have to wait, won't you?

0: Star Sailor. Dramatically, all or nothing. That's the way it comes over. Very dramatic. Lizzo, a little while ago, with A Love in Real Life on RTHK Radio 3. Just been reading that Hollywood has an interesting new problem. Pure Hollywood talk. Their new problem is finding the right words.
1: I understand.
0: Movies that continue... they carry on with existing stories and sometimes use the same actors and creative teams are avoiding labels like sequel, reboot and remake. Or remake. Because audiences are now seeing them as signs of tired old recycled ideas, which is what they are. Studios are now using terms like companion piece, new chapter, and reimagining to make familiar movies feel fresh.
2: Are you kidding?
0: Straight up. While movie franchises remain a major part of the film business, younger audiences are increasingly looking for originality, really, and creative risks. Well, that's not Hollywood for a start, on occasion. So the challenge for Hollywood is finding the balance between giving fans something familiar and making it feel like a new experience. In other words, it's a sequel, but just don't call it one.
2: Excellent.
0: See, I'm right here. All they had to do was ask, how about a previously enjoyed continuation?

Tina Turner. I've forgotten who did the original. Was it the Tramps? Well, let's not stop that from being a fact. On Radio 3. In the entertainment world, the Jim Carrey movie, the Christmas, the beloved Christmas Jim Carrey movie, is getting a sequel. Carrey is officially in talks, for a sequel to How the Grinch Stole Christmas. Why? Oh, we're back to the subject of before, a reinvention. Released in the year 2000, Carrie plays the title character, of course, in the film. He was perfect for the part. It's based on the 1957 children's book of the same name, Dr. Seuss. Plot details for How the Grinch Stole Christmas 2 remain under wraps, but it is worth pointing out that there was a sequel to the Dr. Seuss book titled How the Grinch Lost Christmas, and that came out in 2023. Whether or not the new film's going to take that on board and embrace that story remains to be seen. Interesting, though?

0: blues band. Uncle Cracker a little while ago.
1: End of part one. 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
5: Financial Secretary Paul Chan has pledged to step up outreach efforts to expand the city's trading network, adding that traditional markets such as the United States and Europe remain vital. He spoke to the media marking the fourth year of the administration led by Chief Executive John Lee. The Ministry of Commerce says 10 U.S. companies have been added to the export control list in accordance with the nation's export control law and regulations on export control of dual-use items. The measure was taken to safeguard national security interests. And Iran and the United States have agreed on a roadmap to end their war within 60 days. This comes as the first round of talks between the two sides concluded in Switzerland. More news at 4 o'clock.
1: End of intermission. Part 2.
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0: story of their lives. It is time, once again on Radio 3, for That's an Idea.
1: Hello, Steve. Bonjour, Ralph here. We usually think of time as something we track with a clock on the wall. But at the bleeding edge of science, we are using the very nature of matter to keep the beat. We are talking about optical lattice clocks, the next generation of incredibly precise timekeeping. While traditional atomic clocks measure the vibrations of atoms using microwaves, these new optical clocks use laser light to trap atoms in structures of light waves. They're so precise that if one had been running since the beginning of the universe, it will still be accurate to within a fraction of a second today. It is not just a hobby. This level of precision is the invisible architecture of our modern world. It's the foundation for everything from hyper-accurate global navigation systems to the high-speed data networks that underpin our economy. But more importantly, it's allowing us to test the fundamental laws of nature. Because we are now using these clocks to measure how gravity literally warps time, effectively allowing us to detect the slight drag of time as you move from ground floor to the top of a building. It's a humbling reminder that time is not a fixed and rigid constant, but it's a fluid and physical thing. We're finally learning to measure the heartbeat of the universe itself. And it is that sense of timing and the weight of a single moment that makes Time by Pink Floyd such a staggering piece of music. It captures the frantic and inevitable march of our lives perfectly. And the band went to great lengths to record the real clocks for the intro. They didn't use pre-recorded effects. They went to an antique shop, recorded the sounds of various grandfather clocks and alarm clocks, and then painstakingly layered them together to create that iconic and haunting soundscape that perfectly sets the tone for the song. Now that's an idea.

from Prince, of course, on Radio 3, and some Pink Floyd coming from Raphael. Nice one, 12 minutes away from 4. On the for Prince fans, in case you haven't seen it, came up in my algorithm over the weekend, last night, actually. Go to that there YouTube and look for Prince appearing on The Muppet Show. You see a side of Prince you don't see anywhere else. Very interesting. In the meantime, I have just launched today's 4:45 Club. Today is Stupid Guy Things Day. And so I'm looking for a compilation of Stupid Guy Things. I'm not going to put any more explanation into it. It's on Facebook, Steve James on Facebook. Stupid Guy Things, please.

Snow Patrol and Chocolat on RTHK Radio 3. Mixing and matching them for a Monday afternoon. I'm just browsing through messages into the studio, a direct message over Facebook. Good afternoon to you for saying hello. I'm trying to decipher the message. Oh, here's an aside. Why bother trying to deal with the sarcasm and read between the lines when I can do a straightforward plug for tomorrow's programme? Because Perry Martin sent me a message and posted to Facebook for our Tuesday afternoon chat tomorrow, just after 4 o'clock. He's going to... It took me by surprise, actually. He says... he's focusing on one band. He says, best band you've probably never heard of. He's been quite taken by the music of the Dixie Dregs. And so he's going to be sharing a handful of their tunes tomorrow, just after 4 o'clock. Meantime, big swing on subject here. Archaeologists may have uncovered a simpler predecessor to Stonehenge, just 5 kilometres away from the historical site. Dating back 5,000 years, thereabouts, and about 500 years before Stonehenge, the site consists of 2 wooden posts that once aligned perfectly with the summer and winter solstices. Excavations have also revealed pottery, flint tools, animal bones, and a rare stone knife, suggesting the area was an important gathering place for prehistoric communities. Researchers believe that the discovery offers a fascinating glimpse into how ancient people observed the heavens and marked the changing seasons long before Stonehenge's famous stones were erected. Archaeologists are calling it the prehistoric equivalent to a rough sketch on a napkin.

0: RTH KD News at 4 with Sachin Katwe. Financial Secretary Paul Chan has pledged to step up outreach efforts to expand the city's trading network, adding that traditional markets such as the United States and Europe remain vital. He spoke to the media marking the fourth year of the administration led by Chief Executive John Lee.
1: If we have good companies coming here for listing, capital will follow. When we take a look of the few major IPO last year in Hong Kong, many of the cornerstone investors are indeed US and European investors. So the political dimension is one. Business proposition is another. There is certain gap between the political sector and the business sector, finance sector. For us, it is continue to engage the finance and the business sector to keep them fully informed of the development and progress here. These are the people best placed to make the business investment decisions.
0: The head of the independent committee investigating last November's deadly fire at Wang Fuk Court says the panel will not recommend upgrading the probe to a statutory commission of inquiry. Committee Chairman Judge David Locke believes such a move could delay ongoing criminal prosecutions and unnecessarily prolong the investigation. China has added 10 U.S. companies, including Aviox, to the export control list in accordance with its export control law and regulations on export control of dual-use items. Melissa Hecolia reports.
2: The Ministry of Commerce says the measure was taken to safeguard national security and interests and fulfill international obligations such as non-proliferation. Also included in the ban are Red Cat Holdings, Teal Drones, Ball Aerospace and Technologies, Oshkosh Defense, and USA Rare Earth. Aviox holds aerospace defense contracts with the U.S. military and makes specialized motors for mission-critical applications, while Oshkosh Defense produces military vehicle fleets. The ministry says organizations and individuals from

0: any country or region are prohibited from transferring or providing dual-use items originating in China to the 10 entities.
1: Iran and the United States have agreed on a roadmap towards a final deal to end the Middle East war within 60 days. This comes as the first round of talks between the two sides concluded in Switzerland. Swara Kamli reports.
2: Mediators Pakistan and Qatar said in a joint statement that the agreement lays the foundation for further technical talks, which will continue for the rest of the week. The statement says Iran and the U.S. have agreed to set up a deconfliction cell with Lebanon to stop military operations. They have also agreed to establish a communication line to avoid incidents and ensure safe passage for commercial vessels through the Strait of Hormuz. Iran's Foreign Minister Abbas Araghchi said there was major progress in talks with the United States. In a social media post, he said oil and petrochemical exports are waived, the blockade is lifted, some frozen assets are released, and a major reconstruction and development plan has been launched for Iran.
1: Australian police say they have seized a record 2.7 tons of cocaine hidden in plastic tubs and buried underground on the outskirts of Sydney. The seizure is the largest in the country so far and is estimated to be worth more than $560 million. Marcus Lum reports.
3: Australian police say an organized crime group arranged it for a foreign vessel to offload the cocaine into northern Queensland before moving it to Sydney for distribution. Police found the drugs in plastic tubs buried in underground bunkers hidden by false floors at the back of a property in a semi-rural northwestern suburb of Greater Sydney. Officers arrested two men aged 21 and 25 who allegedly tried to run away. Both have been charged with possessing a commercial quantity of an unlawfully imported drug, an offence that carries a maximum penalty of life imprisonment. Cashed up Australians are willing to pay some of the highest prices in the world for drugs like cocaine and meth. The black market has increasingly attracted sophisticated criminal networks from Southeast Asia to South America.
1: And the weather forecast for this afternoon. Fine but very hot. The temperature is 33 degrees, humidity 63%. The very hot weather warning is in force and the heat stress at work warning is amber. The news from RTHK.
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6: 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You're in the right place.
7: 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Next up,
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1: Tea break this afternoon, first one of the week. Celebrating the birthday, born 1953, one Cyndi Lauper.

on her birthday, a celebration of the music, or some of the music, of Cyndi Lauper. There's so much to choose from. Guesting... I've got it the wrong way around. She's not guesting with anyone. They're guesting with her. Shaggy, Sarah McLachlan. Puffy Amiyumi, I think, on the last one there. Through the Night, Time After Time, and Girls. Suck. She's having fun.

on RTHK Radio 3, the 4:45 Club today. I'm looking for stupid guy things. Stupid guy things, please. Just in general. It's on Facebook, Steve James. Turn a Rag and Bone Man with Max Chapman and Mischief. Whisper.

got a futuristic new invention from just up north I want to share with you, but difficult bringing the subject up because it's dealing with the lavatory. Don't worry about that now.

There goes Beyonce and big production for Green Light on Radio 3. Right, so, yeah, mentioned at the top of the show, a new invention has come out. It comes from that there, China. They're going to change the meaning of... back away from your radio a little bit, because, you know, it's quite a change in subject here. So, they're going to change the word of going to the lavatory. Unveiled at the Healthcare and Accessibility Expo in Shanghai, the Xiaoban is an AI-powered robotic toilet designed for people with mobility challenges. Using advanced sensors and obstacle avoidance technology, the self-driving toilet, words I've always wanted to say on the radio, can travel to wherever it's needed in the home. After use, it returns to a docking station and tidies itself up. Plugs into the plumbing, all the works. The unit then cleans and sanitizes using water and UV light. Equipped with odor control filters and high-tech toilet, the high-tech toilet sells for $13,000 and offers a glimpse into the future of assistive technology. It's a good thing. Just didn't expect it to appear on my programme. Just another example of a robot coming for our jobs.

0: Employers must take out employees' compensation insurance policies irrespective of employees' length of contract, working hours, or mode of employment. Any employer who fails to comply commits an offence and is liable to a fine and imprisonment. Employees may seek help from the Labour Department at 2815 2200.
1: I need to use the bathroom.
2: What a surprise.
3: We all long for a stable life. National security is the foundation of prosperity and stability. We should uphold and strengthen the executive-led system, follow a holistic approach to development and security, and implement Patriots administering Hong Kong for a better life. The security of Hong Kong and our homes hinges on the security of our motherland. Safeguarding national security is our responsibility. Let's participate.
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7: Financial Secretary Paul Chan has pledged to step up outreach efforts to expand the city's trading network, adding that traditional markets such as the United States and Europe remain vital. He spoke to the media marking the fourth year of the administration led by Chief Executive John Lee. The Ministry of Commerce says 10 U.S. companies have been added to the export control list in accordance with the nation's export control law and regulations on export control of dual-use items. The measure was taken to safeguard national security interests. And Iran and the United States have agreed on a roadmap to end their war within 60 days. This comes as the first round of talks between the two sides concluded in Switzerland. More news at 5 o'clock.

0: 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Radio 3, last chance to join in with the 4:45 Club. Stupid guy things. Stupid guy... No. That's a tone thing, isn't it? Stupid guy things. There you go. I think I said it right. A new survey suggests that snacking has become a full-fledged lifestyle. In Radio 3, I can tell you it's become an Olympic sport.
1: Got it!
0: 3 in 5 people admit to keeping a secret snack stash somewhere in their home, most often in the bedroom. I'm also thinking about the other areas that I can tell you where the secret stash is here. It's over here, in this box. More on that later. Some more unconventional places to store snacks, according to this report in SWNS. A garage, the attic and the basement, wherever and whatever those are, and even the bathroom. Popular away-from-home snack hiding spots include the car, the office desk, a friend or family member's home, and even a gym locker.
2: What an unexpected pleasure.
0: More than half of respondents to the poll conducted in the United States confessed that they have eaten an entire bag of potato chips in one sitting. I don't think that's a big deal because the crisps that we get here, it's more packaging and air than it is actual potato chip. While 39% said that they sometimes spend a whole day eating snacks, the whole day, instead of proper meals. Nearly 1 in 5 even said that they lie about what they're snacking to avoid judgment.
3: Tell science!
0: Respondents to this study. Respondents snack on average 4 times a day. 79% consider themselves snack people. I'm like more of a snack person than I am a meal person. I identify as potato chip. Many say snacking is also a social activity best enjoyed with friends.
4: I can't believe it.
0: They call snacking a social activity, but they're storing them in the bathroom.

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8: Got the 4:45 Club for you. I'm looking for stupid guy things. Stupid guy things. We're reading from Terry, Alan, Ross, Mary... Oh, an Irish smile. Paul. Yes, very good. All right, here we go. Stupid guy stuff. VHS collections. Playboy magazines. Jackass videos, eating the hottest curries. That's a stupid man thing. Eating the hottest curries. I can't say it. Hottest. For Ross, it's damn near everything. Hogging the remote control, thinking farts are funny.
9: I've dreamed of this moment all my life.
8: And from Iris Smile, Paul, stupid man stuff, stupid man things. Too proud, brackets, stubborn, to admit that they're lost and refuse to stop and ask directions. You're absolutely right. That is in our blood.

It's Your Love. It's Jason Rowe and Love Life on Radio 3. Kurt Nielsen with She's So High. Okay. My section of the day pretty much done. Getting ready for the close. We'll try this again tomorrow, just after 2. Going to squeeze in some Jessie J, who's H-A-P-P-Y.

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1: We don't leave right now, I kill everyone with the shovel.
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4: You guys, come on. We gotta go now. Let's go. Move it.
5: I'm in the shower.
4: It doesn't matter.

0: RTHK, the news at 5 with Sachin Kartpi. British Prime Minister Keir Starmer says he will resign with a new leader to be in place by the time Parliament returns in September. He made the announcement outside No. 10 Downing Street within the past hour.
1: The question my party is asking now is whether I am best placed to lead us into the next general election. I have heard the answer of my parliamentary party to that question, and I accept that answer with good grace. Every decision I've taken has been about putting the country I love first. That is why I will resign as leader of the Labour Party.
0: The threat to Starmer had been building for months. Pressure increased sharply on Friday when Andy Burnham, the Greater Manchester mayor, decisively won a parliamentary by-election, clearing the way for his bid to challenge Starmer as Prime Minister. Starmer has said he would support whoever replaced him. The head of the independent committee investigating last November's deadly fire at Wangford Court says the panel will not recommend upgrading the probe to a statutory commission of inquiry. Committee chairman Judge David Locke believes such a move could delay ongoing criminal prosecutions and unnecessarily prolong the investigation. Several business chambers have met with government officials this morning to submit their views on Hong Kong's first five-year plan. Following the meeting, the Federation of Hong Kong Industries told reporters that they called on officials to promote the transformation of research and development into outcomes. Vice Chairman Alfred Ng said that more should be done to prepare the next generation of skilled workers.
2: We also need to train up local students to prepare for the future. We all know that in the past, maybe two decades, there are quite a lot of students not choosing science or engineering subjects. So we want the government to emphasize that.
0: The Hong Kong General Chamber of Commerce, for their part, has suggested that authorities should set up a holistic and strategic key performance indicator to help promote the development of the northern metropolis. Wendy Lam is the Chamber's Director of Policy and Research.
3: Also for the investment and financing, well, our members suggest that we may consider we have a cross-border renminbi bonds to issue so to attract investment for the major infrastructure project at the northern metropolis.
0: China has added 10 U.S. companies, including Aviox, to the export control list in accordance with its export control law and regulations on export control of dual-use items. Melissa Hecolia reports.
4: The Ministry of Commerce says the measure was taken to safeguard national security and interests and fulfill international obligations such as non-proliferation. Also included in the ban are Red Cat Holdings, Teal Drones, Ball Aerospace and Technologies, Oshkosh Defense, and USA Rare Earth. Aviox holds aerospace defense contracts with the U.S. military and makes specialized motors for mission-critical applications, while Oshkosh Defense produces military vehicle fleets. The ministry says organizations and individuals from any country or region are prohibited from transferring or providing dual-use items originating in China to the 10 entities.
0: Iran and the United States have agreed on a roadmap towards a final deal to end the Middle East war within 60 days. This comes as the first round of talks between the two sides concluded in Switzerland. Swara Kamli reports.
5: Mediators Pakistan and Qatar said in a joint statement that the agreement lays the foundation for further technical talks, which will continue for the rest of the week. The statement says Iran and the U.S. have agreed to set up a deconfliction cell with Lebanon to stop military operations. They have also agreed to establish a communication line to avoid incidents and ensure safe passage for commercial vessels through the Strait of Hormuz. Iran's Foreign Minister Abbas Araghchi said there was major progress in talks with the United States. In a social media post, he said oil and petrochemical exports are waived, the blockade is lifted, some frozen assets are released, and a major reconstruction and development plan has been launched for Iran.
0: And the weather forecast. Very hot during the day tomorrow and a maximum temperature of around 33 degrees in the urban areas and a couple of degrees higher in the new territories. Moderate southwesterly winds. Right now at the observatory, it is 32 degrees, humidity 68%. The very hot weather warning is in force, and the heat stress at work warning is amber. The news from RTHK.
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Good afternoon. It's 5:05pm here in Hong Kong on Monday the 22nd of June 2026 and this is The Close. I'm Carolyn Wright. Markets across Asia had a generally up day. On the show today, we'll be joined by Dave Roche, who's President and Global Strategist at Quantum Strategy, for our business and markets discussion. Monday also means Startup Spotlight with Jenny Ortiz-Bolivar, who takes another look at innovative startup from around the region. Today, Jenny talks to Mary Pedler, founder and CEO of Input Global, a communications agency designed to help emerging tech businesses achieve measurable success. Plus, we'll be concluding our interview with David Koh, lead advisor and executive coach at Humantize, about what entrepreneurs should know about AI from day one, as well as concluding the chat we started with Hannah Ad, who is co-founder and chief experience officer at Solidus Lab, who talks on what prediction markets are and what you need to know about them. As always, you can send us any questions you might have on WhatsApp on 6899 8518.

Taking a deeper dive into today's market action, and shares in the APAC region swung higher as Iranian negotiators said progress had been made in peace talks with the United States. Officials from Qatar and Pakistan released a statement saying the first session of talks had concluded and progress was made on a roadmap to reach a final deal in 60 days. Earlier, US President Donald Trump had threatened fresh attacks on Iran as Vice President J.D. Vance met Iranian officials for the first talks under the interim peace deal. The Hang Seng bucked the generally positive trend, closing down 2/3% at 23,768. The Shanghai Composite ending the day up almost 1.8% at 4,163, while the Shenzhen Composite gained 1.7%, closing at 2,901. Taiwan Stock Exchange up 2.75% at 47,741. Japan's Nikkei 225 rose almost 1.6%, closing at 72,353, having climbed almost 8% last week to all-time highs. Meanwhile, South Korea's red-hot market saw the Kospi add in 0.7% to end the day at 9,114, after surging more than 11% last week on demand for semiconductor stocks. In Australia, the ASX 200 slipped a little over 0.1% to finish the day at 8,816. And over in India, the Sensex is still trading its

0: currently up almost 0.5% at 77,160. Taking a look at some of the stories dominating front pages, and Brent crude prices slid after those talks between the US and Iran concluded in Switzerland. Iranian Foreign Minister Abbas Araghchi says waivers have been secured for oil and petrochemical exports, along with the release of some frozen assets and the launch of a reconstruction and development plan for Iran. The number of ships passing the Strait of Hormuz fell sharply ahead of the talks beginning on Sunday. That was after Iran announced it had again closed the waterway, citing Israeli and US violations of the interim deal. Lebanon's state news agency NNA said Israeli strikes killed at least 20 people on Saturday, one day after a ceasefire with Hezbollah took effect. The head of the National Iranian Oil Company, Hamid Bovard, told state TV yesterday that 25 million barrels of Iranian oil had passed through the virtual blockade line since last Monday. Meanwhile, the United Emirates, Kuwait and Iraq have offered more oil to customers in the last week. In a statement yesterday, Iraq's Deputy Oil Minister for Upstream Affairs said Iraq plans to restore crude production to between 4.2 and 4.3 million barrels per day. Meanwhile, more than 100 companies have urged governments to make electrification central to economic strategies. An open statement coordinated by the We Mean Business Coalition and the Global Renewables Alliance has been backed by 112 businesses from sectors including industrials, consumer goods and healthcare. It says exposure to fossil fuel-driven price shocks undermines competitiveness. The group, which has combined annual revenues of about $1.5 trillion, includes global names like Nestle, IKEA, Uber, Mahindra Group and Levi Strauss. The statement comes in response to the price spikes seen as a result of the Iran conflict, and it urges governments to help reduce exposure to volatile fossil fuel costs and bolster energy security. The statement was released at the start of the London Climate Action Week, where more than 75,000 people, including leading policymakers, investors and company executives, are expected to attend 1,000 plus events. It also aligns with a push by Turkey, who hosted the COP31 climate talks in November for countries to agree a global target for electricity to supply 35% of the world's energy demand by 2035. SK Hynix has overtaken Samsung to become South Korea's most valuable listed company, marking a dramatic reversal of fortunes for the chipmaker that nearly collapsed under debt 2 decades ago. The company has emerged as one of the biggest beneficiaries of the global AI boom, helping propel its shares up more than 340% this year. They were trading up 5.7% at one stage in morning trade today. SK Hynix focuses primarily on memory chips, whereas Samsung manufactures logic chips as well as electronics. Samsung had held the top spot since 2000. It's one of the biggest turnarounds in South Korea's corporate history. In 2002, the then Hynix semiconductor was on the verge of being sold to Micron, having been crippled by debt accumulated during an aggressive expansion drive. The deal eventually fell through, leaving the company under creditor control for nearly a decade. And in 2023, a severe downturn also battered memory prices, pushing SK Hynix to report an annual operating loss of almost 8 trillion won. It started recovering a year later as the AI boom gained momentum, pushing it to report an annual operating profit of 23.5 trillion won in 2024, a record at the time. And finally, Sir Keir Starmer has announced his resignation as UK Prime Minister and leader of the Labour Party. Starmer says he will do everything he can to ensure an orderly handover of power and will give his successor his full support. He spoke to the King this morning to inform him of his decision to resign and has asked the National Executive Committee of the Labour Party to set out a timetable, with nominations opening for the leadership on 9th of July to be completed by the summer recess. This will mean a new leader is in place before Parliament returns in September. Starmer says he will remain in post as Prime Minister until then. Earlier, Cabinet ally Peter Gyle said the Prime Minister was considering political realities after Andy Burnham's victory in the Makerfield by-election last week cleared a path for him to challenge for the Labour leadership. In the immediate aftermath of Burnham's victory, Sir Keir had continued to insist he would fight any formal leadership bid.
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0: For our markets discussion today, I'm joined by David Roche, President and Global Strategist at Quantum Strategy. I hope you're up for a bit of a solo show today, David.
2: Oh, of course, of course. Well, what happened to Richard? Did he die?
0: Nothing as dramatic as that. He just has more exciting plans, apparently. I don't know what that's supposed to mean. But yes, he's not going to join us today.
2: Yeah, indeed.
0: Hopefully next week we can quiz him. So let's talk a little bit about what's been going on with this situation with the memorandum.

0: memorandum of understanding between the US and Iran. What are your thoughts on the implications for it and the stability of the Middle East?
1: Well, I think you have to divide it into two bits. One is the short term, dominated by traders, and those of almost a visceral, happy state of mind. And then you have to look at the long-term consequences. And I'll be pretty brief on this, despite Richard not being there. The short term is, I think the Americans, meaning Trump, and the Iranians have both got a vested interest in keeping the tankers going and keeping the oil flowing. And we've seen the day before yesterday. So on the 20th, we saw 17 million barrels of oil leaving the Straits of Hormuz. And yesterday we saw 12 million, despite the IRGC saying they were closing the straits, you still saw 12 million. So if that continues, you actually move from being in an oil deficit due to the lack of oil coming out of the straits, you move into an oil surplus, not a big one, but an oil surplus. And that would bring oil prices, I think, down even lower than they are today. However, we need to bear in mind that that surplus is coming out of inventories. It's coming out of the tankers. It's coming out of the onshore storage. And we have to see whether the production has been, you know, really damaged and can't catch up, or whether it will catch up during the 3 months or so that this kind of what we call an inventory flush is happening. But at the moment, that's the happy story. The unhappy story is the long term. The Americans have handed control of the Gulf, control of the Iranian proxies over to the IRGC, and that will never make peace in the Middle East. It will have severe consequences for the stability of the region. So we're not finished with these crises about oil coming out of there. And I think it also has implications for the long term projection of power of the United States, which is simply no longer credible.
0: All right, let's talk about some of the other sort of economic impacts on this, because we have been talking about how it can have a real effect long term, particularly on inflation around the world. What have you been keeping watch on most? Because you have been keeping a look a bit on some of Southeast Asia for us this week.
1: Well, I've been looking at everybody. And as you know, we had this big increase in the oil price, and that is working through the inflation numbers. But we now have quite a significant drop in the oil price, not only the kind of financial market oil price like Brent crude, the actual physical delivery price has fallen even more. So there is real oil available much cheaper. So the inflation you're looking at in Southeast Asia, in particular the kind of run rate of 10% in Philippines and Thailand, is a spike which will now decline. That's one aspect. So that's good news. The second bit of good news is that the attitude of central banks seems to be very unified in actually putting a ceiling on inflation and fighting it, not cutting interest rates, not printing money to finance inflation, but actually making sure that the step change in inflation we're experiencing does not turn into a spiral. So what they're doing is maintaining the steady monetary policy, a tough, in many ways, restrictive monetary policy, which then stops inflation expectations rising. So the news for Southeast Asia, as you say, is quite good, because although U.S. interest rates are likely to remain high as part of this policy, or remain where they are, the actual inflationary pressure on Southeast Asian central banks to increase rates will probably lessen from here.
0: All right, now let's jump back to the US or maybe the UK. I'll let you decide on this one, because we were talking a little bit about confidence in leadership and what this whole situation has done for US President Donald Trump's standing. But then on the other side, we've got in the UK, Sir Keir Starmer announcing he is going to resign, and that could have an impact for the UK. Is there any particular side of that that you'd like to take a stab at talking at us about, David?
1: No, I can talk about it all.
0: All right.
1: Of course, it doesn't mean that I know anything about it, but if I don't know it, you know, I make up a story. I think President Trump does not recover from this, this fiasco in the Middle East. He won't recover for two reasons. He's actually managed to get himself in a position where he's going to pay the political price of the war in the Middle East twice. The first way he's going to pay it is because the cost of living has risen, and it'll go down a little bit, when the oil price gets less, but it will not go down a lot because in the United States, it's pretty well embedded in the system now. So he'll be hit for having reduced living standards because the cost of living will have risen. That's number one hit. The second thing is he's lost a war, and he's lost a war big time. There is no way that he can present this so-called memo of understanding as in any way anything else but a capitulation to Iran and a blessing by the United States of the power of the IRGC. Not only its atrocious rule of its own people, but indeed its domination of the Gulf, of energy supplies, and the whole question of stability in the Middle East, where Iran is now in a position, if Israel, which will never accept this agreement, attacks it again, which it will, Iran can simply close down the whole of the Gulf at the wink of an eye. So Trump will pay that price too. He's going to pay for the economics, and he's going to pay for the defeat of the United States in the Middle East. So Trump, I think, is now dishwater on the way out the sink. In the UK, yeah. I think that the storm we're going is going to be the replacement of one mediocrity by another. I think none of all this solves the problem of the US, of the UK budget deficit and the issue of the sustainability of sovereign debt. So I think from an investor point of view, I don't think, this really is going to make things really much better. In my view, the Chinese saying, which means one cockerel dies and another cockerel comes, or something like that. I think that's exactly what this is. So, frankly, it's another switch in leadership in a country which is having an enormous problem since Brexit, breaking out of the economic cycle of its own mediocrity.
0: All right. Well, let's get onto the other side of the channel and look at the EU and what they have been talking about with China. And it looks like we're not seeing too much of a sort of confrontational attitude going on there at the moment. It seems like they're going for a bit of dialogue over trade.
1: Well, of course, you're perfectly right. It's chicken, chicken, chicken, isn't it? And then they chickened out. So they want to have dialogue with China, but the reality is that China doesn't want to have any dialogue with them. China doesn't even recognize them as being the equivalent of a sovereign state. So China says, well, actually, we can go on raping these people and nothing will ever happen to it. Look what we've done in, for instance, off the trade front in Ukraine in helping Russia. Did Europe ever punish us? Not a bit. No, we can get away with this. We don't have to consider these people. So the Europeans are busy, cutting a fine path towards their own grave. Because with a €1 trillion per day trade deficit, the Chinese are doing an absolutely first-rate job of getting rid of European manufacturing, and they will go on doing so. Now, interesting, the countries which chickened out of confronting China on trade are, of course, Germany, because they're still kowtowing to their half-dead car industry, which seems to think that they're going to make a fortune in China, when actually the Chinese are going to take away their domestic German car industry with BYDs. And of course, they're not going to get a share of the Chinese market either. But, politically, the Germans are, Merz is kowtowing to them. And then, of course, you have the Spanish who want to sell the Chinese pigs, poor old pigs. And so the only people who want to fight are the French, who, of course, have actually quite a lot of vision behind all this. They know it's coming. So what's going to happen is the whole thing is going to get worse. Europe is going to get more bashed by the Chinese. Growth will suffer. Industries will be killed. And eventually the Europeans will wake up and say, oh, well, that wasn't a good idea. Now we're going to fight. But of course, they're going to be fighting a battle when the war is already over, won by China. Ridiculous, ridiculous.
0: Now, you mentioned France a few times there, and there was a story a good few days ago about argy-bargy between France and the US, and this about a tech tax that France is, it wants to put on when Trump says he's going to retaliate with something like 100% tax on wines. Is there a chance that we're going to see more of that talk? Now, once we get over this whole situation with Iran, are we going to go back to the whole ridiculousness of constantly changing tariffs, possibly?
1: Not really. I think Trump has realized that this is not getting him a lot of domestic votes either. In fact, what Trump has done is to readjust the tariffs, you know, away from the 120s he's using at the moment towards a new power when that runs out at the end of, I think it is the end of June. And the new power really, it kind of shifts tariffs around based on some ridiculous idea about who is tolerating imports of goods made with slave labor in China, which, I mean, where did you get the figures on that from? But it adjusts the tariffs up and down. But for you and me, it doesn't really matter. The tariffs will actually be running at a headline figure of about 9%, and an effective figure, given all the exemptions like pharmaceuticals, blah, blah, blah, and a real figure of 6%. Now, that's neither up and down, up or down compared to where we are. So the only people who get hit are the Brazilians for some reason. The way they calculate the nastiness of the Brazilians is somewhat a little bit different, and their tariffs do go up quite substantially, but nobody else's does. He's using one series of tariffs to replace another series of tariffs, which are running out of legislative legitimacy, but he is not using them to start a new higher round of tariffs or a trade war. So I think this is probably off the radar as regards your investments.
0: All right, let's get back to the APAC region and another central bank here, and that is the Bank of Japan, and it's deciding to maintain its tightening bias. What can we expect from them for the rest of the year, do you think?
1: Oh, I think we're going to get an admirable display of what the Japanese actually do best, which is be little pink rabbits in a tunnel staring at an oncoming train without moving very much until the oncoming train goes squish. The bottom line is this, Carol. The Japanese have not tightened monetary policy enough or seriously, neither in terms of their domestic needs, in terms of domestic inflation, nor in terms of stabilizing the yen, which, of course, the weakness of the yen feeds into that inflation. So the answer is that the market is taking on the yen, and it's going to continue to push it downwards. And what the Japanese will do is what the Japanese always do. They will have a little bit of intervention and say, well, you know, if you continue to short the yen, we will intervene and we will punish you, blah, blah, blah. And the result of that is absolutely zilch. The bottom line is if Japan doesn't face up to policy properly and tighten monetary policy appropriately, then the yen is the fall guy. And that in turn will feed into inflation and make the Bank of Japan look even more silly than it is already looking silly, which frankly, between you, me and the wall again, is pretty silly.
0: All right. Well, on that silly note, thank you so much for joining me today. David Roche, who's President and Global Strategist at Quantum Strategy. It's always good to have you on the programme.
1: Thank you, Caroline.
0: Taking a look at what's happening on markets outside of Asia at the moment, and it's a picture of red across Europe. The Pan-European Stock 600 is down just over a tenth of a percent at 634.7. The DAX in Germany down a similar amount at 24,950. The FTSE also down but slightly less, 10,357. While the CAC 40 in France is down almost half a percent at 8,381. Looking ahead to the open in the US, and it's a mixed picture there. S&P 500 futures down just over a tenth of a percent at 7,561. Nasdaq futures up very slightly at 30,734. Still to come, a full round of all the market action, as well as Startup Spotlight. Speaking with Mary Pedler, founder and CEO of Input Global. We'll also hear the second part of an interview with Hen Arad, who is co-founder and chief experience officer at Solidus Labs on prediction markets. And David Coe, lead advisor and executive coach at Humantize, concludes his discussion on what entrepreneurs need to know about AI from day one. The weather forecast for tonight and tomorrow, mainly fine. Minimum temperature of around 28 degrees tomorrow morning. Very hot during the day. Maximum temperature around 33 degrees in urban areas, a couple of degrees higher in new territories. Moderate southwesterly winds. The outlook for it is for it to be persistently very hot in the following couple of days and a few showers in the latter part of this week. The very hot weather warning is in place at the moment, and from 5:20 p.m. the heat stress at work warning is on amber. The temperature is currently at 32 degrees Celsius, while the relative humidity is at 70%.

0: professionals face today?
1: There are different challenges that we're facing right now as a communication specialist and as a marketing specialist as well. But let's talk about communications first of all. So communication specialists struggle now to prove their ROI. Top management, C-level is always requesting to show like the numbers, direct sales. And sometimes, like us as an agency, we work a lot with the clients, we work a lot with the founders, with the startups. So the biggest struggle for us is to explain that communications is a long-term game. And it's more about building like the clear picture, the trust, credibility, and the right narrative for the relevant audience, whether it's investors, stakeholders, opinion leaders, journalists. So it's a big difference between marketing and communications, and that is a huge problem and a challenge and an opportunity at the same time. So I feel like communication specialists need to implement more metrics-oriented approach and to put as many like trackers, for example, for sentiment of the picture about the company, like share of voice, to do as many surveys as possible. And in this way, we can really prove that ROI is here, but it's more like a long-term game. Then another challenge that I see right now is almost everyone is now using AI, right? And authenticity is a very important word here. We forgot about being authentic nowadays because we all use the same tools. And this is the major problem that we have. Everybody is using the same language. Everybody is using the same visuals. And again, for us as a communication specialist, it's an opportunity and a challenge at the same time, because now we need to prove to the founders that, guys, you need to be authentic. You need to still hire like content specialists just to stand out of the crowd. You need to have a sharp opinion. And some of them saying, we don't need this. We want to save money on content creators, on marketing specialists. And then your LinkedIn fit is all the same, right? And the last challenge that I see right now is the short span of attention of people. It's getting really hard to attract the attention of a person because of the X popularity, like Twitter, I mean, posts, which are very short, because of the reels, shorts. And if we can see the continuation of the how much time we spent on one video, it will be super different from what we used to have like 10 years ago. And here communication specialists need to put as much effort to deliver very sharp content that will be recognizable from the first couple of seconds.
0: There's so many things to unpack there. You know, you've mentioned about the message, the technology, which is AI, and we know that's impacting all of us. And of course, the attention span that's becoming shorter and shorter. And we know that media landscape is becoming more fragmented as well, with influencers, creators, and of course, the traditional outlets competing for attention. So how do you think should PR strategies evolve to reflect these shifts?
1: Yeah, you just mentioned many new communication channels that were not that popular before. And PR used to be perceived only as mainly as a media channel. So PR was associated as media relations and journalist relations. Now we need to think about PR a bit wider. So broader, I would say. There are different channels that like PR specialists are working with. The first one is, of course, influencers. That's becoming a very booming industry, and people tend to even believe more to key opinion leaders than to the media sometimes, especially, let's say, non-democratic societies. And that is why influencer marketing is a good add-on when it comes to media relations, and the campaigns should be merged. And also, influencers are no longer like just one-off sponsorship. It's more like becoming an ambassador, the leading voice that can broadcast the news, the latest trends. So it's more, again, it's like a long-term game as it used before with the media. Then apart from influence marketing, we have also podcasts that are booming, and it is a serious earned media channel right now, not nice to have again. And we can see that a lot of video content is being spread, and people tend to easily perceive information that has video and audio at the same time. So we shouldn't forget about

0: this type of communication channel right now. And the last thing, I think it's very, very important, and we see again the hugest shift here is AI search and geo optimization. Of course, people are shifting their focus from just Googling things that to checking LLM tools like Claude, ChatGPT, Gemini, and Perplexity. So short answer here, PR is becoming broader, and we need to take this into consideration, and we need to understand what are their communities, what is the audience that we want to get to, what is the right narrative that we need to address to this audience, and the life of the PR person will be easier.
1: Right. Now I have to ask you, because of course, you've mentioned various factors then, challenges as well. Are you optimistic about the future of PR as a profession? And I think most importantly, what skills will be most valuable for the next generation of communications leaders?
0: I'm still very optimistic to all jobs connected with human relations. I think that will be very needed and of a high pay. For example, us as an agency, we bring the most value because of our human interactions, human relations with different types of people, like stakeholders of the companies, founders, C-level executives, journalists, podcast hosts, influencers. So this is our main value that we bring on the table, and we're using different tools just to manage it more effectively in-house. Talking about the skills, I think that the most important thing that will be very valuable for a PR specialist is identifying information that really brings value. Then empathy. You need to understand what your audience is thinking about, what types of content it is ready to take, what type of information you need to deliver to the audience, and what they really want to hear. And also, the last thing I think is very important is an ability to work with huge databases and to make a proper research about the trends and identifying the right stats that is needed for your PR activities.
1: Finally and briefly, what's your one advice to someone who's aspiring to lead a team or put up a company?
0: My advice here is to trust people that you work with and to set very ambitious tasks to your team members, and don't hesitate to risk and to delegate. Don't micromanage. That will not bring you to huge results.
1: Well, great advice there, Mary Pedler of Input Global. Thank you so much for coming to the show.
0: Thank you for having me. It was really a pleasure.
2: Radio 3. Next up, we continue with last week's look, beginning on AI and solopreneurship. You hopefully remember the discussion I began very recently with David Coe, lead advisor and executive coach at Humantize, which was talking about setting up a business as a solopreneur and how AI can help you. We talked a lot about the tech last time, but I'd like to take a look now a bit more at the human element. Now you've got all of this technology helping you. What do you see as becoming the sort of skills that actually will be most valuable to the solopreneur of the future?
3: I think as AI automates more and more of the operations of business, the human element becomes even more important and, in a sense, freed up to be more important. So some of the qualities that are very important and that only humans can do would be, for example, taste. So having that understanding of what constitutes a website that looks beautiful versus a website that looks functional but very mechanical.
2: Right.
3: I think understanding that difference is still something that only humans can do, for a very simple reason, because taste is decided by humans. And AI, however smart they are derived from human information. So the training data is historical human data, right? And so taste is something that I don't think AI can replace for a while.
2: Mm.
3: Judgment, the ability to build trust. So the contact and the connection between humans is not something that AI can replace, even at a virtual level.
2: Yeah.
3: I'm not even talking about physical engagement, but even at a virtual level, AI has not reached a point where people are completely comfortable talking to an AI agent And there are lots of companies out there. A lot of the big SaaS companies have AI agents that you can talk to in a chat box on their websites.
2: Yeah.
3: Most people are not satisfied with that, even though it might be serviceable.
2: And it might solve their problem or whatever it is.
3: It might solve their problem. But at the end of the day, you want to speak to a human at some point. I was at a marketing conference yesterday where we were debating the balance between authenticity and advertising. So when you have a completely AI-generated advertisement, is that authentic? Even if it makes you feel emotions, at the end of the day, if you know that it's AI-generated, that element of human empathy does diminish and doesn't completely go away, but there is a bit of a backlash now in the advertising world against AI-generated content.
2: I can totally understand that, particularly if you can spot it. And maybe eventually you might not be able to. Who knows? But we'll see.
3: Yeah. I mean, we used to say, oh, six fingers.
2: Yeah.
3: That's actually gone now. They're getting so good, the new image models, that it will be much less obvious now.
2: All right. So let's have a look at maybe what tips you would have for someone who is thinking about setting up a business. They think this idea of being a solopreneur is something for them. What would you say? What would you give to them as some bits of advice?
3: I would start with the non-technical pieces of advice first, being an entrepreneur myself. Make sure you have a financial buffer so that you're not in need of an income after the first 3 months. I always tell people, make sure you have a financial buffer of about 9 to 12 months. What that means is you can live without an income for that period. That's very important because it removes a lot of that anxiety, and it also keeps you from making rash decisions that might be bad for the business in the beginning, which is the most crucial part of the journey. The other thing really is also understanding that it's going to take time. You're not going to be able to generate a substantial income that could replace your previous income within 3 months. Do allow for about 9 months to 12 months. That's very important.
2: Yeah.
3: And then moving on to the technical bits, the ones that are related to AI.
2: Yeah.
3: Focus on solving the problem and not creating a product. So always think about what people are asking for to help them make their lives easier. So it's about, right, what are the problems that I can solve? And not, I'm very good at this product, I'm just going to launch this product, because that's not always going to pay off. Validate, then invest is the other piece of advice, because what AI can do is it can help you iterate ideas very quickly. So you can invest in testing something, you can try out any new idea, you can do A/B testing, you can launch something very quickly. We call it an MVP, minimally viable product. So you can launch an MVP very quickly. If it doesn't work, tear it down, do it again. But go through that validation process first before you invest substantially in the product or the service. And these days, that part is getting so easy that you really should take advantage of that. And I think the next piece of advice would be the shiny new toy syndrome. We are seeing so many new products and software coming out from the AI world that you always want to try out that new thing. We were recently talking about this new function in Claude. It's called slash goals. So what that means is you can tell Claude Cowork a goal, and it will go away and autonomously achieve that goal for you without you having to tell it what to do.
2: Okay.
3: So slash go is a new function that they've added.
2: Yeah.
3: And of course, people have been talking about a lot of the plugins, whether it's legal plugins, accounting plugins, all of that.
2: Yeah.
3: There are also newer models that are continually coming out, GPT-5.5 and so on. So there's a lot of new stuff that's always appearing. And I think the temptation is you want to go and try it out and do new things with it. And this is kind of related to what I said earlier about just focus on what is the problem you can solve versus I have this new toy that I want to play with. What can I do with it?
2: Yeah.
3: Because there will always be new toys.
2: Of course
3: we have to be very, we have to be very judicial in how we invest our time, because we do have more time now because AI has freed up more time.
2: Yeah.
3: But it also means that we need to be smart about how we use that time.
2: Spend that time wisely.
3: Exactly, exactly.
2: So is there anything else that people should be aware of about using AI? You've mentioned a fair few things about getting the right sort of guardrails in place and these kind of things. Anything else, just tips on using the technology to optimize your business experience?
3: I think there's a broader philosophy of ensuring the humanity of yourself is never replaced. So always make sure that you protect that human edge. Mm-hmm. And obvious reasons being, if you automate everything in your business, then what is your value as a human?
2: Yeah.
3: Right? So
2: scary
3: that
2: concept,
3: actually
2: yeah.
3: devalues your business. And so I think making sure that you're protecting the human edge is very important. And then at a higher, broader philosophical level, we also need to be aware that there are lots of young people these days that are very nervous about the job market. I do believe that we're going through a disruption phase right now where society is figuring out what to do with this amazing new technology.
2: Yeah.
3: But there will be casualties during this period. And unfortunately, I think the younger people are kind of standing at the front line of that. So what we need to do as the older generation is to make sure that while we're hurtling ahead into this future, we need to ensure that they're looking at opportunities where they can gain that experience that will be rewarded by augmentation with AI.
2: Mm.
3: I think as for example, I've been in marketing for decades, and so I've got those years of experience to build on,
2: yeah.
3: and that make me more effective
2: yeah.
3: as an AI-enabled marketeer. A young person may not have that benefit, and so they need to have the opportunities to help them get that experience. And so even though I talk about building AI workforces and all that, I'm also very conscious that I need to allocate resources to hire interns.
2: Yeah.
3: And just ensure that people are coming in and learning with me, not necessarily learning from me, but just let's come in and build together, me, the old fart, and the young guns, and let's go and build this together, and we'll learn from each other. And in the process, we'll build a society where humans are still at the center.
2: Lovely way to finish the discussion. Thank you for joining me today. David Coe, lead advisor and executive coach at Humantize.
3: Thank you.
2: And finally today, let's wrap up our dive into what you need to know about understanding prediction markets. You hopefully remember the discussion I kicked off very recently about prediction markets and how they've been hitting headlines. And we were looking at what they are and how much they're growing here and how they compare to sports betting options. I'm joined again by Chen Arad, who is co-founder and chief experience officer at Solidus Labs. Let's continue where we left off with our look at what's happening around manipulation and particularly concerns about how that can happen.
4: First of all, especially in on-chain prediction markets, those are unregulated. There's no real practices. They're mostly anonymous. People don't have to disclose their identity. It's very easy to create new wallets. We actually published research quite recently on Polymarket where we found, for example, 15% of the volume at a certain period of time looked like wash trading, which essentially means that it's artificial volume. There's also a lot of concern around insider trading. Of course, if there's if you think about sports, very, very important that no one would know the result in advance. It ruins the whole point. It's unfair. In capital markets, insider trading often refers to someone who has what's termed MNPI, material non-public information. Essentially, if someone knows, let's say, that a company is going to announce something, they can create a contract that stock is going to increase. Or if someone knows, let's say, and there's been cases like that, if someone, say, is a member of the armed forces, knows that a certain operation is going to happen, can create a contract. There's actually a case right now that's being litigated here in the U.S. against a member of the U.S. armed forces that allegedly created a contract before the operation in Venezuela, and I believe made around $400,000 off of it. Now, part of the challenge is that there's so many different markets. Each of them is different, and each of them is related to real-world events. So there are a lot of people who could potentially have information about them. However, not every time that someone does well, it's necessarily because they had information about it. The ability to distinguish between those instances where there's insider trading and instances where there aren't requires, especially in those markets, very sophisticated tools and essentially the most advanced tools possible, utilizing a lot of different data, things like social media sentiment, as well as, of course, the order book, transactions, et cetera, to really be able to establish where something is a concern. And, you know, regulators have made it very, very clear that whether it happens in a regulated or an unregulated prediction market, you know, insider trading is illegal and will be enforced against. So, you know, it's really exciting, right? You're seeing, and I would also say, you know, prediction markets are part of a broader transformation, right, that capital markets are going through. Mm. There are new kinds of people, investors, young people, retail investors who are really interested in capital markets. So new kinds of investors investing in new kinds of assets. Prediction markets is a great example, but digital assets, you know, we've seen all this before. Digital asset markets also introduced a lot of new problems. So you have new kinds of investors, new kinds of assets, and, you know, new ways to invest. All of these introduce new challenges, but also a lot of opportunities for people who want to make their money work for them. You know, our challenge and the challenge of regulators is, of course, to enable people to do it safely.
2: All right. I'd like to take a little bit more of a look at regulation in a bit. But I also question sort of, I know certainly within jobs I've had in the past, I've had to do things like disclose whether I was trading certain shares and to avoid any sort of insider trading where I might gain knowledge as part of my job as a journalist to, you know, that might be preferential to me to gain some money from that. Do you see that becoming sort of more the norm, that more people's sort of job contracts are going to suggest that they have to disclose what they're doing with these prediction markets?
4: Absolutely. We've already seen quite a few companies, you know, large publicly traded companies that have issued some sorts of limitations or even bans on their employees to participate in prediction markets. Of course, part of the challenge is that when you're speaking about an on-chain prediction market, it's relatively easier to, you know, go open a wallet on-chain anonymously and still try to do something. So it's important to say that like bans or you know, limitations like that are valuable, but obviously they don't necessarily replace the need to monitor a market and its data to identify issues, but we'll definitely see a lot of those limitations. You know, I think one issue that has kind of been pretty central is the question of, for example, earnings calls. Mm. It's important to say that prediction markets generate massive institutional interest, not just retail interest. You know, we've seen ICE, the parent company for the New York Stock Exchange, invest a significant stake of billions in a Polymarket. We're seeing a lot of other Wall Street firms starting to think about launching these or trading on these markets. And the reason is it offers really interesting opportunities for institutional investors to more carefully express their understanding of the market. Generally, in earnings call seasons, you'd see, generally, you can bet, is a stock going to do well or is it going to do less well, right? You buy the stock because you believe the earnings call is going to be good or the other way. But there are a lot of instances, if you look at NVIDIA a couple of quarters ago, where the company did extremely well, revenue was high, and yet the earnings call led to a drop in price. Now, an institutional investor or someone who has done their research, you know, may have been able to see that there are other more nuanced elements in their quarterly earning report that might lead to a drop, but there was no tool that you could really use to hedge yourself against it. Prediction markets, for example, you can open a contract not only on is the price going to go up or down, you can open a contract on is the CEO going to be impressive, you know, I don't know, going to say something specific, or is there a line within their quarterly earning report that, you know, you think is going to change one way or another. So there's a lot of institutional interest in them, but of course, earnings calls is also a prime opportunity for insider trading. And that's really why you started seeing public companies, to your point, starting to limit some access. So it's really interesting to see how institutions are on the one hand very excited about it. They deploy capital, but at the same time, also trying to understand how in this new reality, they make sure that, you know, their employees don't use information that they may have that is not public. And, you know, and that, you know, the price of their stock is fair and represents a fair playing ground.
2: Now, I did say I'd ask you more about regulation. So how do you envisage regulatory frameworks changing given what's happening with the rise of this sector then?
4: It's a fascinating conversation, in part because it's so dramatically different, the discourse in the US right now versus the discourse anywhere else. So let's start with the US. Here, the CFTC, the agency I mentioned earlier, has made it very clear. Chair Michael Selig has said a number of times, this is our jurisdiction. And if the states in the US, which historically had mandate over gambling rules, you know, are going to challenge us, we're going to meet them in court. Also, interestingly, by the way, in the US, a lot of gaming related activity is associated with Native American reservations, which historically had also a mandate to enable that. And they're also really challenging the federal CFTC supervision. So At the moment, you know, I'm not a lawyer, but I've speak to a lot of lawyers. They also agree that it does fall under the Commodities Exchange Act, which is what gives the CFTC power. The CFTC, again, has expressed concerns about their manipulability, but is also working really hard to give licenses and allow more room for regulated platforms. There's no question that there's going to be new rules are going to be introduced that are specific to these regulated markets. And I spend a lot of time on Capitol Hill. There's definitely a lot of interest in the relevant committees in exploring this and understanding if new laws are needed. But at the same time, there's also a commitment to trying and enabling innovation. It's also not unlikely that at some point this question of whether this hurts states' rights might end up at the Supreme Court here, because states' rights generally are issues that are very sensitive here and get to the Supreme Court. So where exactly is it going to land? I'm not sure. But my sense is it's probably somewhere in the middle. You know, people want this. There's law that allows it. It's hard to believe that it would be completely banned. But I do believe that there may be some limitations and maybe there will be some slightly different treatment of, let's say, sports-related prediction markets versus other ones. But generally, at the moment, there's sort of consensus between industry, users, and regulators that this needs to be enabled in the right way. Globally, I think what we're going to see, I think, again, it's very hard to fight something that a lot of people want. And there's no question that there's a lot of demand for it. So I anticipate that various regulators will find various solutions for it. I do know that there are some, you know, small jurisdictions that are already working on prediction market specific laws. So, you know, I believe we'll start seeing more of those. You know, you can think about, you know, small jurisdictions that also have specific regulatory regimes for other kinds of financial products and kind of often lead on that, you know, without naming any specific jurisdiction. But there's definitely a lot of this conversation happening. Regulators want to enable the market and, of course, capture some of the business that comes with it in their own jurisdictions. But really, if I summarize, we'll see probably very quick progress in the U.S., and then we'll probably see, you will see some small regulators that are trying to front run other regulators and capture the global market. And over time, I believe that other countries will also follow the US, you know, probably in slightly different ways.
2: It's been brilliant to speak to you today. Thank you for running through all of that. Henarad, who is co-founder and chief experience officer at Solidus Labs.
4: Absolute pleasure to be here. Thanks so much for having me. And you know me, I love talking about this stuff. So happy to join anytime.

Before we go, a look at all of the numbers. And shares in the APAC region generally moved higher as Iranian negotiators said progress has been made in peace talks with the United States. The Hang Seng bucked that positive trend, however, closing down 2/3% at 23,768. Shanghai Composite ending the day up almost 1.8% at 4,163. The Shenzhen Composite gaining 1.7% to close at 2,901. Taiwan Stock Exchange up 2.75% at 47,741. Japan's Nikkei 225 rose almost 1.6% to close at 72,353. That's after it climbed almost 8% last week to all-time highs. Meanwhile, South Korea's red-hot market saw the Kospi adding 0.7% to end at 9,114. That's after it surged more than 11% last week. In Australia, the ASX 200 slipped to the lower a 0.1% to finish the day at 8,816. In India, the Sensex is still trading. It's currently up just over 0.5% at 77,206. Taking a look at what's happening at the moment elsewhere, and it's a picture of red in Europe, but the pan-European Stoxx 600 is down a tenth of a percent at 634.9. The FTSE in London pretty much flat at 10,364. The DAX down just over a tenth of a percent at 24,952. And the CAC 40 in France down 0.25%, 8,386. Getting on to commodities markets, and Brent crude stands at $79.18 a barrel. Copper is at $6.37 a pound, while spot gold is at $4,224 an ounce. US 10-year Treasury bond yield is at 4.49%. Getting on to currencies, the US dollar index is at 100.9. The euro is at $1.15. There's 161.8 Japanese yen to the dollar. The British pound is trading at 10 Hong Kong dollars and 37 cents, while the Chinese yuan is at 6.78 against the US dollar. Bitcoin is hovering around the 64,000 US dollar mark. Looking ahead to the open in the US, and it looks a bit of a down day there too. S&P 500 futures down 0.1% at 7,557, while NASDAQ futures are pretty much flat at 30,716. On tomorrow's show, James Ross will be joined by our resident financial expert Peter Guy, as well as Xiaolin Chen, who's head of international at Crane Shares, for our business and markets discussion. We'll also be hearing from Mushir Ahmed, who is founder and director of FinStep Asia, talking on trends and themes in the green fintech space. And we'll have our regular look at the business of entertainment. Coming up next from the RTHK newsroom is Newswrap, but that is it for the close today.

0: Applications for clinic licenses and letters of exemption for small practice clinics have commenced. Operators of all medical and dental clinics should submit their applications as soon as possible. Licensed clinics must comply with the requirements set out in the Code of Practice issued by the Director of Health. With the eHealth app, members of the public can simply scan the QR code to verify whether a clinic holds a valid license or a letter of exemption.
1: Loose, deformed, or corroded hinges and screws in an aluminium window may cause the window to dislodge and fall, causing injury or death to people and damage to property. If your windows are loose or too tight to open, ask a qualified person to inspect and repair them at once, according to the standards and procedures set by the building's department. Don't hang clothes or objects on window sashes. Keep your windows safe with proper use and regular maintenance.

0: It's Monday, June the 22nd. You're listening to News Wrap with me, Aaron Tam.
1: And I'm Ben Che. Tonight's program, the panel investigating the Wangpo Court fire rules out an upgrade to a statutory commission of inquiry.
0: British Prime Minister Keir Starmer is to step down.
2: Every decision I've taken has been about putting the country I love first. That is why I will resign as leader of the Labour Party.
1: 10 more U.S. firms are included in China's export control list.
0: And in sport, tiny Cape Verde continue their sensational run at the World Cup, this time holding two-time champions Uruguay to a draw.
1: That's all coming up next on News Wrap.
0: The head of the independent committee investigating November's deadly fire at Wangpo Court in Tai Po says the panel will not recommend that the chief executive upgrade the probe to a statutory commission of inquiry. Elvis Yu reports.
3: Justice David Locke said the committee had carefully balanced the pros and cons of all available options with the public interest in mind before deciding not to recommend the upgrade. He said while such a move would have given the committee statutory powers to legally summon witnesses who have so far refused to testify, those individuals could still choose to be uncooperative. Locke said even if certain parties choose not to testify, their roles in the tragedy and accountability would not be diminished. He said had a formal commission of inquiry been established, the investigation timeline would be significantly lengthened, delaying a final report until at least the second quarter of next year. Locke also pointed out that law enforcement have already made arrests and laid charges against several individuals, and that any delays to the committee's findings could bring unnecessary uncertainty to those active court proceedings and future prosecutions. He went on to say the current hearings have been comprehensive, adding that it's more appropriate to leave the pursuit of personal liability to separate criminal or civil proceedings. Locke's remarks came at the start of the fifth round of hearings. Experts from the Interdepartmental Fire Investigation Task Force submitted a report detailing the origin of the blaze, its rapid spread, and the circumstances leading to the high number of casualties. The inquiry heard how the disaster unfolded inside Wang Cheng House, the first of the seven Wangpo Court blocks to catch fire. Deputy Chief Fire Officer Lam King Kwan said the fire broke out at 2:43 p.m. or earlier at a platform outside Units 104 and 105. Lam said a large accumulation of combustible items stored in the light well was a primary cause for the uncontrollable spread of the fire. He said the blaze spread from the first story to the fourth and eighth floors and all the way to the rooftop of Wang Cheng House within about 15 minutes and then to the six other affected blocks of Wangpo Court's eight buildings within about an hour. Victor Dawes, the committee's senior counsel, said conclusions drawn by the government's task force and the committee's own experts are consistent in stressing that the disaster was entirely avoidable. He said expert findings showed a series of human errors and acts of negligence, adding that many of the simulations show that the effective time for residents to escape was zero.
0: During the afternoon session, the independent committee heard that the most probable cause of the

0: blaze that broke out at Wang Qiong House was a cigarette butt that was not extinguished. Chief Chemist Li Wingman from the Forensic Science Division of the Government Laboratory ruled out the possibility that the fire had spread from inside the units. She noted that the platform where the fire originated was not generally accessible to residents.
1: The government has been urged to do more for the next generation of skilled workers. The call came as several chambers of commerce met officials to give their views on Hong Kong's first five-year plan. Janice Lowe reports.
2: The session was hosted by Financial Secretary Paul Chan and Secretary for Commerce and Economic Development Algernon Yao. The Federation of Hong Kong Industries said it urged officials to promote the transformation of research and development into outcomes. Alfred Ng is the vice chairman of the Federation.
3: We also need to train up local students to prepare for the future. We all know that in the past, maybe two decades, there are quite a lot of students not choosing science or engineering subjects. So we want the government to emphasize that.
2: Ng noted that many talented individuals have come to study in Hong Kong, and he said it's crucial for the government to provide incentives for them to stay in the city upon graduation. Wendy Lam from the Hong Kong General Chamber of Commerce said the body suggested setting up a holistic and strategic key performance indicator to promote the development of the northern metropolis.
4: Also for the investment and financing, well, our members suggest that we may consider we have a cross-border renminbi bonds to issue so to attract investment for the major infrastructure project at the northern metropolis.
2: The Chinese General Chamber of Commerce Hong Kong said the government should continue to attract companies to set up shop in the SAR, particularly those that will help lead to the country's development as outlined in the nation's 15th five-year plan. For its part, the Chinese Manufacturers Association of Hong Kong proposed that the SAR strive to join the Regional Comprehensive Economic Partnership Group.
0: Chief Executive John Lee says the signing of 6 memoranda of understanding between the SAR and the provincial government of Fujian will allow both sides to build closer ties and grasp development opportunities under the nation's 15th five-year plan. Lee made the remarks as he led a delegation to the province to attend the 5th plenary session of the Hong Kong Fujian Cooperation Conference.
5: During this meeting, both sides will discuss 28 specific cooperation projects across 10 key areas. A total of 6 memorandum of understandings will be signed, covering trade and finance, cultural exchanges and tourism, youth development, as well as education. This shows that cooperation between Fujian and the Hong Kong SAR is becoming more comprehensive and high quality.
1: Financial Secretary Paul Chan says he's optimistic Hong Kong can achieve its growth target of 2.5 to 3.5% this fiscal year, while predicting a surplus for the government's operating account. He also confirmed the government will continue issuing bonds to fund critical infrastructure projects in the northern metropolis. Chloe Fung reports.
6: In an interview marking the 4th anniversary of the administration led by Chief Executive Zhang Li, the financial chief was asked if the city's second quarter growth would be comparable to the 5.9% recorded between January and March.
7: Based on our preliminary figures, our exports still performed well in the second quarter. Retail and catering are both showing steady improvements, while the asset market is also stable. So we believe the economic targets that were set in the beginning of the year can definitely be achieved.
6: Paul Chan had predicted in February a surplus of $11.9 billion for the government's operating account for 2026 to 2027, but a deficit of $90 billion was expected for the capital account during the same period due to heavy investment in public works. He stood by those estimates.
7: We're confident that the SAR government can record a surplus in its operating account in the 2026-27 fiscal year. As for the capital account, as we are investing over $120 billion into infrastructure projects, this cannot be offset by land sale revenue quickly. That's why we'll continue to issue bonds.
6: He said the city's debt-to-GDP ratio remained at around 14%, a level he described as very low. Separately, the finance minister pledged to step up efforts to expand trade with emerging markets, including ASEAN and the Middle East.

0: while maintaining ties with traditional partners such as the United States and Europe. Citing his visit to France, Belgium, and Switzerland last month, Chen said that investors from Europe were still keen to invest in Asia.
1: Up to 100 liver cancer patients are expected to receive subsidies this year for dual immunotherapy. That's a treatment combining two agents to activate immune cells to fight cancer cells. The subsidies for those suffering from intermediate and advanced stage liver cancer were rolled out by the Hong Kong Anti-Cancer Society last year. Dr. Lam Ka-on, the Society's Chairman of Cancer Education Subcommittee, spoke to Matthew Hung.
2: Immunotherapy is a game changer in cancer medicine. It has been used in a lot of different cancers with great success. Dual immunotherapy, in fact, is using two different agents, two different monoclonal antibodies that blocks the inhibitory signals from the cancer to the immune cell, so that with this dual immunotherapy, the immune cells can be active again and active against the cancer cells. So using immune cells to eradicate the cancer cell will be very ideal because this penetration of all these immune cells are all over the body. Only the downside there will be exaggerated immune reaction causing different forms of side effects. However, we have more and more learning about the management of the side effects. These side effects are overall very manageable. So the cost effectiveness and the benefit to risk ratio is very favorable. Usually the patient require around 1 year of therapy and up to 2 years. And because immunotherapy is not like the chemotherapy, usually immunotherapy have effects that is a bit slower in the process, and they take around 2 months for the maximum effects. After that, we have to continue the immunotherapy to maintain the effect for a while so that the immune cells can be active again.
3: Given that the society has been providing subsidies for liver cancer patients to receive dual immunotherapy for a year, how many patients have benefited from the scheme, and do you expect the number of patients receiving the subsidy will increase in the coming year?
2: So far, the program has received over 20 applications, and we have approved all of them. With the increasing knowledge about dual immunotherapy in advanced liver cancer, we are expecting 50 to 100 patients per year who will benefit from this subsidy program.
3: Which type of liver cancer patients are eligible for applying the scheme? Is any acid test needed?
2: They have to be unresectable, they have to be advanced, meaning that the tumor has spread from the liver to other organs in the body. With this disease criteria, we also need to have the patient, the applicants, to be permanent residents in Hong Kong. They have to have the prescription and treatment in public hospital, and they should be able to submit the prescription and the receipt of the payment. And there is low access assessment for this program eligibility because we aim to give them immediate, quick and full support to our patient.
4: Researchers say they've identified a potential treatment for the eye disease glaucoma. Using the new method, they were able to recover nearly 70% of lost vision in animal models. Pioneered by the Chinese University of Hong Kong, the drug inhibits the growth hormone-releasing hormone receptor, also known as GHRHR. Dr. Wykit Chu, associate professor at CU Medicine, spoke to Eugenia Ma.
5: Glaucoma is an eye disease that would take a long time, that is slowly and gradually losing the vision. Two key features is a long time and it's getting worse and worse, it's progressive.
6: So what are the potential risk factors for glaucoma?
5: There are many risk factors. I think the old age is one of the important risk factors. Also, there are some other genetic factors. For example, if there are some other family members that have glaucoma, then the chance to have glaucoma is also higher. Also, there are some other risk factors. For example, if you're very severe, short-sighted, or even far-sighted, the chance to get glaucoma is also higher. Some patients, like for example, if you have the cardiovascular, for example, heart disease or your blood vessel-related disease, that would also increase the chance of glaucoma.
6: Currently, how is glaucoma diagnosed and treated?
5: So now glaucoma is usually diagnosed by measuring your visual field. Usually your visual field is more narrow, like the area that you can see is getting more narrow. Also, like we have a lot of equipment to check your eye vision. For example, we can have some equipment that can measure the thickness of your retina. So these are the currently method to diagnose your glaucoma. Also, we have method to measure the pressure inside your eyeball, because we know that high pressure is also a risk factor for glaucoma.
6: CU Medicine has discovered a new potential treatment for glaucoma. Can you tell us more about the potential treatment, how it works, and how it differs from past treatments?
5: So we identify a protein called GHRHR, and in the experimental animals, we found that if we inhibit this protein GHRHR, that we can reduce the cell death. This is a very special form of cell death related to the metal ion and also related to the lipid oxidation. So now we found that when we inhibit this protein, we can protect the retinal neural cells, not only the cell number, but also the function to bring the electrical signal to the brain. Also, that can improve the visual-related behavior in the animals. We see that in the animal, if they lose a vision, then almost 70% of the lost vision, we can recover that.
1: Local stocks headed south for the fourth straight session, weighed by caution over U.S. interest rates and a surge of post-lockup supply. The Hang Seng Index gave up 0.6% or 156 points to close at 23,768. It was a different story on the mainland, with the Shanghai Composite Index gaining nearly 1.8% and the Shenzhen Component Index jumping 2.1%.
4: China has added 10 U.S. companies, including Aviox, to the export control list in accordance with its export control law and regulations on export control of dual-use items. Melissa Hekalea reports.
7: The Ministry of Commerce says the measure was taken to safeguard national security and interests and fulfill international obligations such as non-proliferation. Also included in the ban are Red Cat Holdings, Teal Drones, Ball Aerospace and Technologies, Oshkosh Defense, and USA Rare Earth. Aviox holds aerospace defense contracts with the U.S. military and makes specialized motors for mission-critical applications, while Oshkosh Defense produces military vehicle fleets. The ministry says organizations and individuals from any country or region are prohibited from transferring or providing dual-use items originating in China to the 10 entities. It added that China's new export controls came in response to the U.S. government's egregious act of adding to its so-called Chinese military enterprise list. Washington earlier released a new blacklist of 80 companies and their subsidiaries, which it alleged were aiding the Chinese military. Meanwhile, the finance ministry in Beijing has announced a ban on agencies involved in public procurement from buying products made by 46 U.S. firms, including Lockheed Martin, Raytheon, and Boeing's defense division. The ministry said companies with U.S. investments in China are excluded.
1: British Prime Minister Keir Starmer has announced his resignation after less than 2 years in office, in a term characterized by policy U-turns and deep public unpopularity. Tom McAlinden reports.
8: Keir Starmer's announcement that he's stepping down as head of the ruling Labour Party paves the way for Britain to have its seventh leader in a decade. Less than 2 years after he won a landslide election victory that promised to end chaos in British politics, Starmer said it was clear that his party wanted him to go. He spoke outside No. 10 Downing Street.
9: The question my party is asking now is whether I am best placed to lead us into the next general election. I have heard the answer of my parliamentary party to that question, and I accept that answer with good grace. Every decision I've taken has been about putting the country I love first. That is why I will resign as leader of the Labour Party.
8: Starmer said the process of picking a new Labour leader would be launched in July, and he'd remain as Prime Minister until his successor is chosen to be in place in September. The threat to Starmer had been building for months. pressure increased sharply last Friday when Andy Burnham, the Greater Manchester Mayor, decisively won a parliamentary by-election and positioned himself to challenge Starmer as Prime Minister. That victory gave hope to Labour lawmakers that Burnham, a career politician known for his communication skills, could transform the fortunes of a party that has lost support under Starmer, whose popularity ratings have sunk to the lowest for any British leader. If successful, Burnham could become Prime Minister by default, unless there are any other challengers for the post, given that Labour has a huge parliamentary majority. Starmer has said he'd support whoever replaces him.
9: I will do everything I can to ensure an orderly handover of power. I will also give my successor my full and unequivocal support, knowing that they will inherit a Britain that is far stronger and fairer than the one I inherited 2 years ago, better prepared for the challenges ahead, and better able to ensure the Labour Party secures a second term in office.
8: The next UK general election must be held no later than August of 2029.
4: Iran says major progress has been made in peace talks with the United States. A senior U.S. diplomat also reported progress at the meeting in Switzerland. Mediators Pakistan and Qatar voiced optimism, saying the discussions were positive and constructive. Raymond Yang reports.
10: In a message on X, Iranian Foreign Minister Abbas Araghchi wrote, "Oil and petrochem exports are waived, blockade lifted, some frozen assets released, and major reconstruction and development plan launched for Iran." He also said there's been major progress to end the Lebanon war, thanks to the mediation efforts of Pakistan and Qatar. Araghchi's upbeat post followed some tense moments during the negotiations at the Qatari-owned Swiss mountain resort of Bergenstock. The Iranian delegates reportedly left the room in protest at another threat by US President Donald Trump to resume attacks on Iran. Chief Iranian negotiator Mohammad Bakr Kalibaf had a message for the Americans.
11: They better be careful with their statements. Our armed forces are ready to respond in a different way. No matter what they talk about, we are the one to act.
10: Later, Qatar and Pakistan said the United States and Iran agreed to a roadmap towards a final deal within 60 days. Technical talks will continue for the rest of the week. The mediators said Iran and the US agreed to a mechanism to end the fighting in Lebanon and opened a communications line to help ensure safe passages for commercial ships through the Strait of Hormuz. A senior US diplomat reported progress on several fronts, including the establishment of mechanisms to ensure the strait remains open and that a ceasefire in southern Lebanon holds.
4: China has expressed a hope that Iran and the United States will continue to make concerted efforts to achieve positive progress in the talks. Foreign Ministry spokesman Guo Jiakun also said Beijing supports the mediation efforts of Pakistan, Qatar and other parties.
1: A search is underway in Qatar for 18 people missing after an explosion ripped through a gas supply facility. 54 others were injured in the blast at the country's natural gas export terminal late last night. The incident raised fears that fuel shipments that have been hit by the Middle East conflict may be disrupted further. Marcus Lum reports.
12: Qatar's core liquefied natural gas processing site of Ras Laffan was hit during the hostilities and remained shut for several weeks. Efforts to restore production are underway, but the explosion has thrown plans into chaos. Workers were trying to restart operations at the Barsan gas plant when the blast occurred, triggering a fire. The Interior Ministry described the incident as an internal explosion and blamed a technical malfunction. It added that there was no threat to public safety. The Barsan plant produces gas for local electricity generation and to power water desalination plants. But there are concerns that the explosion could hamper exports, as natural gas could be diverted for local use.
4: At least three people have been killed in a school shooting in the central Philippines, with police there saying seven others had been injured. Broadcaster PTV said two people, both reportedly students, have been arrested, with one apprehended at the scene, the San Jose National High School in the city of Tacloban. In a statement, President Ferdinand Marcos Jr. said he was saddened by what happened and that he's ordered a thorough investigation into the case.
1: Australia has vowed to stop the spread of bird flu after reporting a second case of the H5N1 virus. This comes after a migratory seabird found sick on a remote beach tested positive. Both cases were near the coastal town of Esperance, about 570 kilometres southeast of Perth, the state capital of Western Australia. Julie Collins is the country's agriculture minister.
13: We're working very closely with both the chicken meat and the egg poultry system and industries to do everything that we can do and improve biosecurity in those systems and those areas to stop it from getting into those production systems.
4: Police in Australia have made a record seizure of cocaine and arrested two men. Officers found 2,700 kilograms of the drug hidden underground near Sydney. Stephen Jay, commander of the Australian Federal Police, the AFP, said the drugs had an estimated street value of $570 million.
14: It was a complex hide, so it was concealed underground in plastic tubs, buried underground. When our investigators from AFP Eastern Command arrived on the scene, they observed a large quantity of disturbed earth right next to this shipping container, so that obviously turned their mind to the fact that there may have been a concealment in the floor there, and that's obviously where they turned their attention.
1: Protests have erupted in Colombia's third largest city of Cali after a Trump-backed candidate claimed a victory in the presidential election. Demonstrators burned U.S. flags and clashed with riot police. Right-wing candidate Abelardo de la Espriella claimed a razor-thin victory and said U.S. President Donald Trump had congratulated him. With almost all the ballots counted, de la Espriella led by just 250,000 votes. But his rival, Ivan Cepeda, says the fight isn't over and told his cheering supporters that he's challenging results from more than 30,000 polling stations.
15: El preconteo que se ha realizado.
16: The preliminary count conducted tonight is something we recognize as data that is not yet official or binding. We know its initial result, but we must report that our group of witnesses, tens of thousands of them, lawyers and attorneys, are proceeding to challenge 33,000 polling stations across the country.
4: The time is now 25 past 6. Sports is next.
1: We start with the World Cup, where debutants Cape Verde put on another stunning performance to draw with two-time champions Uruguay. The tiny island nation off the coast of West Africa now have a chance to reach the last 32, while Belgium are still looking for their first victory. Nazvi Karim reports.
17: After claiming a famous draw with Spain, Cape Verde's next mission was to score their first goal at football's pinnacle competition. They did just that in their second group fixture against Uruguay, with Kevin Pina finding the net through a free kick on 21 minutes. Uruguay was still the superior side as they regained control with two quick goals to make it 2-1 at half-time. But a costly mistake by their keeper allowed Cape Verde to equalise after the hour mark, and both sides played out a 2-2 draw. Cape Verde are now third in Group H, trailing Uruguay on goal difference at 2 points each. They will secure a historic last 32 spot if they beat Saudi Arabia in their final group match in Houston on Friday. Spain topped the group with 4 points after thumping Saudi Arabia 4-0 earlier with goals from Lamine Yamal and Mikel Oyarzabal, as well as a gift from Hassan Al-Tambakti. Over in Group G, Egypt are in a good position to reach the knockout phase for the first time after coming from behind to beat New Zealand 3-1. Finn Sermon's opener was cancelled by Mustafa Zico's equaliser before Mohamed Salah scored one and assisted another to wrap up victory. Egypt now lead the group with 4 points, while Iran and Belgium each have 2 after a goalless draw in California. The Belgians must beat the Kiwis in the final group match if they wish to avoid an early exit.
1: The Iranian players left a handwritten thank you note in the locker after their match with Belgium in Los Angeles. The Iranians thanked the U.S. city for the hospitality, adding that they went to L.A. with pride, competed with honor, and left with dignity.
4: To golf, and Wyndham Clark has won the U.S. Open for the second time. He held on to beat fellow American Sam Burns by one shot in a tense final round at Shinnecock Hills in New York. Clark fired a 3-over par 73 to finish on 4 under 276, but his road to victory was marred by hecklers still angry with him for smashing a locker after missing the cut at last year's U.S. Open.
18: Man, they definitely didn't want me to win. It's pretty rare in an open championship or a major to have fans kind of boo against your shots or cheer for bad shots. That was tough. But I also sometimes being the underdog is nice.
1: In tennis, Serena Williams has been awarded another wildcard entry for Wimbledon, which starts in a week. Organizers have released their initial list of wildcards, with Williams one of eight players awarded a place in the ladies' singles event. The 44-

0: you know, I played some great tennis.
1: And that's your look at sports.
2: And the weather forecast for tonight and tomorrow, mainly fine. The minimum temperature will be about 28 degrees tomorrow morning. Very hot during the day. The maximum temperature will be about 33 degrees in the urban areas and a couple of degrees higher in the New Territories. Moderate southwesterly winds. The outlook persistently very hot in the next few days. A few showers in the latter part of this week. Currently it's 31 degrees with the humidity at 73%. Very hot and amber heat stress at work warnings are in effect.

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Birthday boy Jimmy Somerville, and of course the Communards never can say goodbye, but I can say hello. Hello and welcome along to the show. I'm Simon Wilson. I'll be keeping you company for this Monday edition of Sunset Sounds. Take you all the way through till the news at nine. Between now and then, we're getting up to our usual mischief. In about 55 minutes, I'll have a couple of solid gold soul sounds for sunset for you. Before the news at eight, we'll run our survey for this Monday evening. Let's have a little look ahead and see what it is about. Ooh, things we can't do. Ooh, what else are we going to do? Well, between now and 8:30, we squeeze in a few quirky stories. We'll be playing your requests if you like to get them in. And, of course, in about 10 minutes, we'll do our general knowledge quiz questions. As I say, get your requests in before 8:30 because we do no more requests after that. We'll be checking out the birthday file and seeing what happened this day, the 22nd of June in history. Oh, my goodness, we've had the longest day of the year. Nights start to get shorter again, don't they? Well, yeah, at this stage, it's still summer, though, isn't it? What else are we going to do? Let's have a look, see what is going on. 7 days from now, they'll be serving up the strawberries and cream and the tennis, of course. That'll be at Wimbledon. 9 days from now, it is SAR Day here in Hong Kong and another public holiday. Whoop, whoop, whoop. 61 days till the Premier League kicks off again. 131 days till Halloween. 186 until Christmas, and making it 193 days till we kiss 2026 goodbye. What's going on around the world today? It is World Rainforest Day. It's also International Being You Day. Ah, see, I enjoy that every day, being me. Yeah. In the UK, it's National Windrush Day, an annual day conceived in 2018, encourages communities across the country to celebrate the contribution of the Windrush generation and their descendants. They were the ones who had all their records deleted, wasn't it? Oh, well, more about that later. In the US, it's Hardcore Pub Crawl Day. Oh, it's also National Chocolate Eclair Day. Oh, like anything with chocolate, really. In the US, it's Zeppelin Day. Croatia celebrates Anti-Fascist Struggle Commemoration Day. In El Salvador, it is School Teachers Day. Feast-wise, in Denmark, it's Viking Festival. God, that sounds like fun. I've been watching Norseman. That is so funny. Oh, and Armenia, the Flaming of the Rose Day. Feast-wise, it's St. Paulinus's Day, Paulinus of Nola's Day. St. Thomas More, the patron saint of civil servants and lawyers, and the man who wouldn't delete records, yeah. Oh, it's Acacius's Day, the patron of headaches, and St. Neasita's Day, the patron of Romania. We're at 22 minutes away from 7 on a Monday evening. Request lines are now open if there's something you'd like to hear. 233-88-266 is the number. Here come the lightning seeds, living the life of Riley.

The chief executive is leading the government to draft the first Hong Kong's five-year plan, which is closely related to you and me. In the next 5 years, Hong Kong should further improve its competitiveness, consolidate and enhance its strengths, seize opportunities from national development, and strive for faster economic growth and better livelihoods. The chief executive has instructed the Constitutional and Mainland Affairs Bureau to hold a public consultation. We welcome your views. Let's shape the blueprint for the next 5 years together.

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1: You don't have to play it, but I hope you'll do your best.
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0: 266.
1: And you seem like a friend to me.
0: Call now.

0: that was their second single, wasn't it? New Life came first. I think, yeah, that was way back. 1981, I'm going to go with. Time to put on our thinking caps. Have a swig of your sundowner. Have two swigs. It's been a very hot day. Grab your pen and paper. Let's do the general knowledge quiz question. What is the chemical formula for ozone? In which decade was Adele born?
1: Adele, the singer, yeah.
0: And what was the name of the baker in whose bakery the Great Fire of London in 1666 apparently started? What was his name? Yeah. Once again, our Monday evening general knowledge quiz questions. What is the chemical formula for ozone? In which decade was Adele born? And what was the name of the baker whose bakery, the Great Fire of London of 1666, was apparently started? Back shortly with the answers to that terrible trio. Right now, new music from Raw, Faking Smiles.

The Youth Employment and Training Program of the Labor Department is holding the Youth Recruitment Day at McPherson Stadium, Mong Kok, on June 24th. Offering young people aged 15 to 29 with educational attainment at sub-degree level or below, various on-the-job training vacancies. The event features career talks, course introductions, and sharing sessions by content creators Ms. Tang Lai Ying and Mr. Chu Pak Hei, and high jumper Ms. Yung Man Wai. Please visit yes.labor.gov.hk for details.

shunned at a funeral, dust and thunder. Let's do the answers to our general knowledge quiz questions. What is the chemical formula for ozone? That would be O3. In which decade was Adele born? That was the 1980s. And what was the name of the baker in whose bakery the Great Fire of London of 1666 apparently started? That was Thomas Farriner. To the news we go with the prodigy. Firestarter.

0: RTHK, the news at 7 with Sachin Katwi. The independent committee investigating the fire at Wang Phuc Court has heard that the most probable cause of the blaze that broke out at Wong Chong House was a cigarette butt that was not extinguished. Haley Yip reports.
1: Chief Chemist Lee Wing Man from the Forensic Science Division of the Government Laboratory said the fire started on a platform located outside flats 104 and 105. She ruled out the possibility that the fire had spread from inside the units and noted that the platform was generally not accessible to residents. In her report, Lee stated that the fire was most likely accidental and originated from a glowing source, such as a lit cigarette end that ignited combustible materials like cardboard boxes.
0: Earlier, Judge David Locke, chairman of the investigating committee, said the panel will not recommend upgrading the probe to a statutory commission of inquiry. He said he believed such a move could delay ongoing criminal prosecutions and prolong the investigation. Several business chambers have met with government officials this morning to submit their views on Hong Kong's first five-year plan. Following the meeting, the Federation of Hong Kong Industries told reporters that they called on officials to promote the transformation of research and development into outcomes. Vice Chairman Alfred Ng said that more should be done to prepare the next generation of skilled workers.
2: We also need to train up local students to prepare for the future. We all know that in the past, maybe two decades, there are quite a lot of students not choosing science or engineering subjects. So we want the government to emphasize that.
0: Chief Executive John Lee says the signing of 6 memoranda of understanding between the SAR and the provincial government of Fujian will allow both sides to build closer ties and grasp development opportunities under the nation's 15th five-year plan. Lee made the remarks as he led a delegation to the province to attend the 5th plenary session of the Hong Kong-Fujian Cooperation Conference.
3: During this meeting, both sides will discuss 28 specific cooperation projects across 10 key areas. A total of 6 memorandum of understandings will be signed, covering trade and finance, cultural exchanges and tourism, youth development, as well as education. This shows that cooperation between Fujian and the Hong Kong SAR is becoming more comprehensive and high quality.
0: China has added 10 U.S. companies, including Aviox, to the export control list in accordance with its export control law and regulations on export control of dual-use items. Melissa Hecolia reports.
4: The Ministry of Commerce says the measure was taken to safeguard national security and interests and fulfill international obligations such as non-proliferation. Also included in the ban are Red Cat Holdings, Teal Drones, Ball Aerospace and Technologies, Oshkosh Defense, and USA Rare Earth. Aviox holds aerospace defense contracts with the U.S. military and makes specialized motors for mission-critical applications, while Oshkosh Defense produces military vehicle fleets. The ministry says organizations and individuals from any country or region are prohibited from transferring or providing dual-use items originating in China to the 10 entities.
0: Former Greater Manchester Mayor Andy Burnham has confirmed that he would seek to replace outgoing British Prime Minister Keir Starmer as leader of the ruling Labour Party and also as leader of the country. Earlier today, Starmer announced that he would be stepping down and the process of picking a new party leader would be launched in July and he would remain as Prime Minister until his successor is chosen. He made the announcement outside No. 10 Downing Street.
5: The question my party is asking now is whether I am best placed

0: to lead us into the next general election. I have heard the answer of my parliamentary party to that question, and I accept that answer with good grace. Every decision I've taken has been about putting the country I love first. That is why I will resign as leader of the Labour Party.
1: And the weather forecast for tonight and tomorrow, mainly fine. The minimum temperature will be about 28 degrees tomorrow morning. Very hot during the day and a maximum temperature of around 33 degrees in the urban areas and a couple of degrees higher in the new territories. Moderate southwesterly winds. The outlook, persistently very hot in the following couple of days. Right now it is 31 degrees at the observatory, humidity 75%. Please be reminded that the very hot weather warning is in force and the heat stress at work warning is amber. The news from RTHK.

0: legendary bass player for Simple Minds, Derek Forbes, celebrating his birthday today. And don't you forget about me. We won't forget about him or other people who are celebrating their birthdays today as we make our way towards nine. If you just joined us, welcome along to the show. This is the Monday edition of Sunset Sounds. Simon Wilson with you through till nine in 20 minutes after we have a look at the weather. Got a couple of solid gold soul sounds for Sunset. Before the news at eight, we'll run our survey for this Monday evening. Between now and 8:30, we're squeezing in a few quirky stories and, of course, playing your requests if you like to get them in. 233-88-266 is the number. Don't hang around, because after 8:30, no more requests. We check out the birthday file and see what happened this day, the 22nd of June in history. Up to the news at nine we go, when Alice Now and the Common Room team will be with you through till 10.
1: One, two, three, four!
0: Classic ELO. All over the world. They're watching football at the moment, aren't they?

Electric Light Orchestra. Hello. All over the world, the people are tuning in and watching the World Cup and enjoying it. Well, maybe not the Don. No, Donald Trump may not attend a World Cup match involving an English-speaking team. This is reports coming out of the Mirror. Said after brutal fan chants linking the president to his old pal Jeffrey Epstein went viral. The chant somewhere along the lines of he's got piles, he's in the Epstein files, and then it gets a little bit not suitable for work beyond them, because they are football chants after all. Concern is understood to be so high that questions are being asked about whether the US leader will present the trophy at the July 19th final amid fears over what supporters could sing should he appear. White House officials are claimed to be attempting to shield Trump from the hostility on the terraces, particularly fans of English-speaking nations. Supporters from England, Scotland, Australia and New Zealand have all created songs that now echo through the bars before matches and inside stadiums during games. A source said there isn't a fan alive who doesn't know how fragile Trump's ego is. In recent months, he's had to contend with widespread booing wherever he attends major sporting events in America. But this is another level entirely. New Yorkers were furious when he turned up at the recent Knicks basketball game, but World Cup supporters had taken it to a whole new level, linking Trump to his friendship with Epstein and to his appearance in the Epstein-related files. His staff apparently are in crisis mode, trying to prevent the president from ever being exposed to the chants in person, and that includes avoiding matches involving English-speaking teams. The Mirror understands that lead broadcasters have already been made aware of the chants being heard at matches. Fans are drawing attention to Trump's long-documented friendship with Epstein, the paedophile who died in New York City's cell in 2019 while awaiting trial on sex trafficking charges. The pair moved in the same circles throughout the 80s and 90s and were photographed together on numerous occasions. In 2002, an interview given with New York Magazine, Trump described Epstein as a terrific guy and said was a lot of fun to be with. So will Donald Trump be handing out the FIFA World Cup on July 19 to the winner, or will the supporters' chants win through? We'll have to see.

Etomidate gets you addicted, and you'll lose your mind. It destroys your well-being and life. Your bestie shares good stuff to vape and chill when you're feeling down. And there's easy money and free trips for bringing goods across borders. These are traps. Real friends won't get you hooked on drugs. Drug trafficking is a serious offense, and traffickers are liable to life imprisonment. Never act out of greed. Etomidate? Not once, not ever. Listen to me. Let's stand firm, knock drugs out.

0: fridge in there somewhere.
1: You know, we could just go up there and hang out.
0: Like open the fridge and stuff, and there would be foods laid out for us with little pre-wrapped sausages and things.
1: Mm.
0: They have pre-wrapped sausages, but they don't have pre-wrapped bacon.
1: Well, can you blame them?
0: Yeah.

Birthday Boy, Steve Page, fronting the band Naked Ladies, If I Had $1 Million. 26 minutes past seven now. Little Nas X has shared a candid mental health update following months of rehab, adding that new music is on the way. On Wednesday, the rapper gave an update on his mental health program, which he agreed to undertake in April in the view of having charges against him dropped. Last year, Lil Nas X pleaded not guilty to four charges, including battery of a police officer. He says, I've been in rehab for a few months, and since then, I've been back at home, whether it's in Atlanta with my family or in LA with myself, friends and whatnot. He began on his Instagram video. Lil Nas X continued to say that he was visiting a therapist and psychiatrist who were really helpful in assisting with the rapper's bipolar disorder diagnosis. The disorder is typically characterized by extreme mood swings. He says, I feel like I've known for the past few years, but I didn't want to admit it because I didn't want to have to take medication and have people think different of me. He professed in the video. He says, black, gay, bipolar, I'm living the life on extreme hard mode. However, Lil Nas X added that he was doing better and creating freely, going on to tease that there's new music on the way. He says, I'm not completely to that just yet, but getting excited. Well, I look forward to hearing his new music because he remains the artist with the longest running number one single on the Billboard Hot 100. 19 weeks he sat on the throne with this classic, Old Town Road.

0: territories. Winds will be moderate southwesterlies. The outlook, persistently very hot in the following couple of days. A few showers in the latter parts of this week. Currently, the air quality health index is low. The readings are 2 and 3. At the observatory, air temperature's 31 degrees Celsius. Relative humidity stands at 76%. The heat stress at work warning has been cancelled, but the very hot weather warning remains in effect. Radio 3.
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Gold. That is the sound of Will Downing with A Love Supreme. And before that, we heard from none other than Kool and the Gang with Cherish from around 1985. There you a couple of solid gold soul sounds for this Monday evening, bringing the time round to 21 and three quarter minutes away from 8. Keep the requests a-coming. 233-88-266 is the number. As we do this time of day, one from the birthday file. Eliades Ochoa celebrates his birthday today. He, of course, part of the legendary lineup of the Buena Vista Social Club.

The Commission on Poverty has released a report on impact of targeted poverty alleviation strategy in Hong Kong. 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

birthday boy, Tom Cunningham, drumming away for Wet, Wet, Wet. Sweet Surrender here on Sunset Sounds. 12 minutes away from the news and weather at 8. Oh, Scotland have arguably secured the biggest British victory on American soil since the end of the Revolutionary War after Massachusetts announced it would legalise haggis. Well, kind of. Hundreds of years after the Redcoats left Boston at the end of the Revolutionary War, the Tartan Army occupied the city and drank its bars dry. Over the course of several days, Scots sank pints alongside Bostonians, many of whom have Irish ancestry. But any Scot hoping to tuck into some haggis following their 1-0 victory over Haiti would have been stunned to find the delicacy has been illegal to sell in the US since the 1970s. The ban is due to the dish's key ingredient, namely sheep lung, which constitutes as offal and comes under strict regulations in the country. Well, you know what their food's like. Yeah. I mean, that chicken, anything American chicken, it's like, until it's thoroughly cooked, it's a biohazard. Anyway, I digest. I digress, yeah. Following the amazing reception of the Tartan Army's friendly occupation of Boston, Massachusetts, Governor Maura Healey vowed to right a decades-old wrong by declaring the state would legalise haggis. Although there was a key caveat. Individual states do not have legislative power to legalise the dish as the food and safety imports are regulated at the federal level. Ah, well. That didn't stop Governor Healey from signing the executive order to make haggis legal again. She said, the Tartan Army has brought the energy, joy and enthusiasm to Massachusetts. This is truly what the World Cup is all about. I guess that and singing and chanting. Speaking of singing, here's Art Garfunkel. I Shall Sing.

Come on down to my boat. Now, Peter Asher celebrates his birthday today. He's the Peter of Peter and Gordon. So here they are. A world without love.

Peter and Gordon, A World Without Love. Now, 36% of us can't do what? What is it could possibly be that 36% of us can't do other than live in a world without love? I don't care what they say, I won't stay in a world without love. Give you the answer after the news and weather at 8 to the top of the hour. We go now with Millie Small, My Boy Lollipop. See you after the news.

0: The independent committee investigating the fire at Wang Phuc Court has heard that the most probable cause of the blaze that broke out at Wang Chung House was a cigarette butt that was not extinguished. Haley Yip reports.
1: Chief Chemist Lee Wing Man from the Forensic Science Division of the Government Laboratory said the fire started on a platform located outside flats 104 and 105. She ruled out the possibility that the fire had spread from inside the units and noted that the platform was generally not accessible to residents. In her report, Lee stated that the fire was most likely accidental and originated from a glowing source, such as a lit cigarette end that ignited combustible materials like cardboard boxes.
0: Earlier, Judge David Locke, chairman of the investigating committee, said the panel will not recommend upgrading the probe to a statutory commission of inquiry. He said he believed such a move could delay ongoing criminal prosecutions and prolong the investigation. Several business chambers have met with government officials this morning to submit their views on Hong Kong's first five-year plan. Following the meeting, the Federation of Hong Kong Industries told reporters that they called on officials to promote the transformation of research and development into outcomes. Vice Chairman Alfred Ng said more should be done to prepare the next generation of skilled workers.
2: We also need to train up local students to prepare for the future. We all know that in the past, maybe two decades, there are quite a lot of students not choosing science or engineering subjects. So we want the government to emphasize that.
0: Financial Secretary Paul Chan has pledged to step up outreach efforts to expand Hong Kong's trading network, adding that traditional markets such as the United States and Europe remain vital. He spoke to the media marking the fourth year of the administration led by Chief Executive John Lee.
3: If we have good companies coming here for listing, capital will follow. When we take a look of the few major IPO last year in Hong Kong, many of the cornerstone investors are indeed U.S. and European investors. So the political dimension is one. Business proposition is another. There is certain gap between the political sector and the business sector, finance sector. For us, it is continue to engage the finance and the business sector to keep them fully informed of the development and progress here. These are the people best placed to make the business investment decisions.
0: The Chinese University of Hong Kong says a new potential treatment for glaucoma has shown promising results when tested on animals. Dr. Wykit Chu, associate professor at the university, said the drug can restore almost 70% of lost eyesight.
4: We found that if we inhibit this protein GHRHR, that we can reduce the cell death. In our experimental animals, I think the success rate is quite high. We see that in the animal, if they lose a vision, then almost 70% of the lost vision, we can recover that.
0: Former Greater Manchester Mayor Andy Burnham has confirmed that he would seek to replace outgoing British Prime Minister Keir Starmer as leader of the ruling Labour Party and also as leader of the country. Earlier today, Starmer announced that he would be stepping down and the process of picking up a new party leader would be launched in July and he would remain as Prime Minister until his successor is chosen. He made the announcement outside No. 10 Downing Street.
5: The question my party is asking now is whether I am best placed to lead us into the next general election. I have heard the answer of my parliamentary party to that question. And I accept that answer with good grace. Every decision I've taken has been about putting the country I love first. That is why I will resign as leader of the Labour Party.
0: Former Health Secretary Wes Treating, who previously said he would join a leadership race, said he's backing Burnham, boosting his chances of becoming Prime Minister. And the weather forecast for tonight and tomorrow. Mainly fine, the minimum temperature will be about 28 degrees tomorrow morning. Very hot during the day, with a maximum temperature of around 33 degrees in the urban areas and a couple of degrees higher in the New Territories. Moderate southwesterly winds. Right now, at the observatory, it is 31 degrees and the relative humidity is standing at 78%. Please be reminded that the very hot weather warning is in force. The news from RTHK.

Birthday boy Green Gartside fronting Scritti Politti. Would bees. Pray like Aretha Franklin. Kicking off this third and final hour of Sunset Sounds for this Monday evening. If you just joined us, where have you been? Anyway, good to have you along. Simon Wilson with you for another 50 minutes. In about 20 minutes, we'll have a look at the weather. Then we open up the birthday file. We'll be seeing what happened this day in history, the 22nd of June. And then after the news at 9, make way for Alice Now and the Common Room team. If you've got a request, get it in quick as well. After 8.30, no more requests. 233-88-266 is the number. Before the news at 8, we ran our survey for this Monday evening saying 36% of us can't do what? I know it's really general. If you guessed replaced a flat tyre on a car, then you're absolutely correct. Yeah, 36% of us can't replace a flat tyre on a car. My goodness, how you could rescue a damsel in distress? Moving on with birthday boy Todd Rundgren. Hello. It's me.

birthday boy Togdrundran, and hello, it's me. I'm Simon Wilson. I'm with you for another 45 minutes now. Are you like Joey Tribbiani when it comes to food? Joey doesn't share food. No. No. Well, apparently nearly half of people admit to arguing or even breaking up with their other half over stolen food. A survey of some

2,000 people revealed that couples take food ownership very seriously. And so they should. One in seven admit they've even set up hidden cameras or placed traps to catch their partners in the act of stealing some food. What? The new study reveals that snack theft has become a surprisingly common source of relationship tension, with more than half of the country admitting they've taken food that wasn't theirs, and exactly half saying they've hidden snacks to avoid sharing. I like doing that thing with the Quality Street where you keep the wrappers and you keep wrapping the wrappers so it looks like a Quality Street still in there, but it's actually just... Yeah, anyway. I shouldn't be sharing state secrets on the radio. Brits are going to extraordinary lengths to hide snacks from their partners, with one in ten stashing treats. Oh, my goodness. Oh, this is a top ten list we've got to do. The places people are hiding their snacks. Number 10, in the washing machine. 6% chose that. Number 9, inside a toilet cistern. So in the water part at the top, 10% in there. I guess you can go in there scoffing. I mean, it's not the best place to be eating. You shouldn't eat where you do your business. But, yeah, 10% of behind a bath panel. Oh, that's clever. Number 7 is under floorboards. 12% chose that. Number 6, in a dog treat box. Ah, yeah, they're not going to nick that, are they? Number 5, 16% chose that to hide their snack in the underwear drawer. Number 4 spot, in a filing cabinet at work. 18%, yeah, that might not be safe here. And the number 3 spot, in the car. 20% chose that. In the number 2 spot, in a high place that my partner can't reach. That was popular for 20% of the people. And the number one place for hiding snacks from their partner is under the bed. Oh, who'd have guessed, eh? One from the birthday file, celebrating his birthday today, Bobby Gillespie from Primal Scream. Here they are from 2008. Up.

Night marks the end of one day and the start of another. Being alone could be lonely or a state of being at ease. Challenges are inevitable in life. 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Things can be seen from different angles. 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Take a positive view.

birthday boy Chris Urbanovic playing guitar for the Editors. Frankenstein. 26 and a half minutes past eight. That is it for the request section of today's show. Up shortly, we're going to have a look at the weather. Then we open up the birthday file. See who else is blowing out their candles and celebrating on this Monday, other than Mr. Urbanovic. Then we're dusting off those history books to find out what happened on the 22nd of June in history. Up to the news at nine we'll go. Alison Howe and the Common Room team will be with you through till 10. Taking us to the weather, Calvin Harris.

The Turtles, 1967, and Happy Together here on Sunset Sounds. 26 minutes to set, 8 to 9. Time to open up the birthday file. If it's your birthday, let's see who shares your happy day. Born this day, 1940, Esther Ranson, British TV presenter. I'm a celebrity contestant and now a high-profile campaigner for assisted dying, celebrating 86 today. Born this day, 1943, Klaus Maria Brandauer, Austrian actor, Bond villain Maximilian Largo, turns 83 today. Born this day, 1944, Peter Asher, British singer and guitarist with 60 stars, Peter and Gordon. Celebrating 82 today. Born this day, 1946. Elias Ochoa, Cuban guitarist and one of the famous Buena Vista Social Club, celebrating 80 today. Born this day, 1947, Howard Kaler Nerd, founding member of the US band The Turtles. We just heard from them, celebrate 79. Born this day, 1948, Todd Rundgren, American songwriter and record producer, celebrating 78 today. Born this day, 1949, Meryl Streep, US actress, received a record 21 Academy Award nominations, celebrating 77 today. Born this day, 1949, Lindsay Wagner, American actress, played the bionic woman Jamie Summers in the 70s, remember? Yeah, celebrating 77 today. Born this day, 1953, Cyndi Lauper. American singer of Girls Just Want to Have Fun fame celebrates 73 today. Born this day, 1955, we kicked off this hour with him, Green Gartside, Welsh singer, also known as Green from 80s band Skritti Politti, celebrating.

1971 today. Born this day, 1956, Derek Forbes. Scottish ex-bass player with the Simple Minds is turning 70. Born this day, 1960, Erin Brockovich Ellis, US environmentalist activist whose life was made into a film with Julia Roberts. I think she won the Oscar for that, didn't she? Celebrate 66 today. Born this day, 1961, Jimmy Somerville, Scottish singer, and I guess you could call him an Ian Hislop lookalike, wouldn't you? Yeah. Was the lead singer of 80s group Communards. We kicked off tonight's show with them. He celebrates 65 today. Born this day, 1961, Bobby Gillespie, Scottish musician, lead singer with Primal Scream, is celebrating 65. Born this day, 1964, Dan Brown, American author and of the mega bestseller The Da Vinci Code, celebrating 62 today. Born this day, 1964, Tom Cunningham, Scottish drummer with Wet, Wet, Wet. Celebrate 62 today. Born this day, 1970, Stephen Page, Canadian singer with Bare Naked Ladies. We played If I Had $1 Million from them earlier. Celebrating 56 today. Born this day, 1981, Chris Urbanovitz, British guitarist with the rock band The Editors, turns 45. Born this day, 1984, Jerome Taylor, West Indies international cricketer, fast bowler, is celebrating 42. Born this day, 1987, Joe Dempsey, English actor, best known for his roles as Chris Miles in the E14 comedy Skins, and Gendry Bathrathun in Game of Thrones, celebrates 39 today. For the special mention on the birthday file, we go to the 22nd of June 1957. Born this day, Australian bassist from In Excess, Gary Beers, celebrates his 69th birthday today.

0: That wine was really good. It's still early. I'll go for a ride. Oh!
1: Any driver found exceeding the prescribed alcohol limit will face prosecution under the law. The driver is liable for a maximum fine of $25,000, imprisonment for up to 3 years, driving disqualification for up to 5 years, and will incur 10 driving offense points.
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0: birthday girl, Cyndi Lauper. Time after time here on Sunset Sounds. Speaking of the time, it's 11 minutes away from the news at 9. Coming up after the news at 9, Alison Howe and the Common Room team there with you through till 10. Then it's Michael Lance's turn for the Monday edition of After Hours. That takes you through till 1 in the morning, Tuesday morning. Throughout the hours of darkness until the dawn of a brand new day, it's night music here on RTHK Radio 3. But right now...
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0: Let's dust off those history books and find out what happened this day, the 22nd of June in history. 1342, the date in fiction when Bilbo Baggins returned to his home at Bag End in Lord of the Rings trilogy. 1633, the Holy Office in Rome forced Galileo Galilei to recant his view that the sun, not the earth, was the centre of the universe. 1675, the Royal Greenwich Observatory was established in England under King Charles II. 1772, slavery was outlawed in the UK. 1814, the first match at the present Lord's Cricket Ground took place, the MCC versus Herefordshire. 1910, the first passengers were taken up in an airship, the German Zeppelin. 1933, Bonnie and Clyde robbed the Alma State Bank in Texas. 1937, Joe Louis became the world heavyweight champion after knocking out James J. Braddock, he was the longest heavyweight reign in history. 1964, the Beatles played their first ever show in New Zealand at Wellington Town Hall. They were refused a police escort and just two policemen were left to control over 5,000 screaming fans. 1969, Aretha Franklin was arrested in Detroit for creating a disturbance. 1973, the Skylab astronauts splashed down safely in the Pacific after

0: booked a record 28 days in space. 1981, John McEnroe launched into his "You cannot be serious" rant at Wimbledon. 1982, Charles and Diana took Prince William home from hospital after he'd been born the day before. 1983, for the first time, a satellite was retrieved from orbit by a space shuttle. 1984, Virgin Atlantic Airways launched. The first flight was from Heathrow Airport. 1986, England were beaten 2-1 by Argentina in the quarterfinals of the World Cup in Mexico. Maradona scored both goals, one brilliant, the other one using the hand of God. 1990, the famous Checkpoint Charlie in Berlin was dismantled. In the year 2000, the artist formerly known as Prince announced he wanted to be known as Prince again. Yes, he got the right to call himself Prince back from his record company, finally. 2006, the BBC announced the Top of the Pops was to end its 42 years, despite so many bands and viewers watching over the years to increase their knowledge. 2009, Wimbledon began with the first tournament played under the new retractable centre court roof. 2018, EU countries agreed a debt relief deal for Greece, signalling the end of the country's economic crisis. 2022, the United Kingdom had the highest inflation rate in the G7 at 9.1%, a 40-year high. For the special mention on this day in history, I'll tell you what, we're going to play this right up into the news. So I'm going to say my goodbyes now. Have yourselves a marvellous Monday evening and a terrific Tuesday. I'll see you tomorrow. Going to close off. We go back to 1963. Stevie Wonder, then Little Stevie Wonder, made his debut on the Billboard pop chart with Fingertips Parts 1 and 2. The live recording, which featured Marvin Gaye on drums, it eventually topped both the pop and R&B charts, becoming the first non-studio single to do so. That was this day, a Saturday, on the 22nd of June, 1963, that Little Stevie Wonder topped the Billboard Hot 100 for the very first time. From me, Simon Wilson, bye now.
1: Ladies and gentlemen, I'd like to continue with our show by introducing to you a young man that's only 12 years old. And he is considered as being a genius of our time. Ladies and gentlemen, let you and I make him feel happy with a nice ovation as we meet and greet Little Stevie Wonder. How about that?

0: RTHK, the news at 9 with Sachin Katpi. Chief Executive John Lee says the signing of 6 memoranda of understanding between the SAR and the provincial government of Fujian will allow both sides to build closer ties and grasp development opportunities under the nation's 15th five-year plan. Lee made the remarks as he led a delegation to the province to attend the 5th plenary session of the Hong Kong-Fujian Cooperation Conference.
1: During this meeting, both sides will discuss 28 specific cooperation projects across 10 key areas. A total of 6 memorandum of understandings will be signed, covering trade and finance, cultural exchanges and tourism, youth development, as well as education. This shows that cooperation between Fujian and the Hong Kong SAR is becoming more comprehensive and high quality.
0: The independent committee investigating the fire at Wang Fuk Court has heard that the most probable cause of the blaze that broke out at Wong Chong House was a cigarette butt that was not extinguished. Haley Yip reports.

0: Chief Chemist Li Wingman from the Forensic Science Division of the Government Laboratory said the fire started on a platform located outside flats 104 and 105. She ruled out the possibility that the fire had spread from inside the units and noted that the platform was generally not accessible to residents. In her report, Li stated that the fire was most likely accidental and originated from a glowing source, such as a lit cigarette end that ignited combustible materials like cardboard boxes.
1: Earlier, Judge David Locke, chairman of the investigating committee, said the panel will not recommend upgrading the probe to a statutory commission of inquiry. He said he believed such a move could delay ongoing criminal prosecutions and prolong the investigation. Several business chambers have met with government officials this morning to submit their views on Hong Kong's first five-year plan. Following the meeting, the Federation of Hong Kong Industries told reporters that they called on officials to promote the transformation of research and development into outcomes. Vice Chairman Alfred Ng said more should be done to prepare the next generation of skilled workers.
2: We also need to train up local students to prepare for the future. We all know that in the past, maybe two decades, there are quite a lot of students not choosing science or engineering subjects. So we want the government to emphasize that.
1: China has added 10 U.S. companies, including Aviox, to the export control list in accordance with its export control law and regulations on export control of dual-use items. Melissa Hecolia reports.
3: The Ministry of Commerce says the measure was taken to safeguard national security and interests and fulfill international obligations such as non-proliferation. Also included in the ban are Red Cat Holdings, Teal Drones, Ball Aerospace and Technologies, Oshkosh Defense, and USA Rare Earth. Aviox holds aerospace defense contracts with the U.S. military and makes specialized motors for mission-critical applications, while Oshkosh Defense produces military vehicle fleets. The ministry says organizations and individuals from any country or region are prohibited from transferring or providing dual-use items originating in China to the 10 entities.
1: Former Greater Manchester Mayor Andy Burnham has confirmed that he would seek to replace outgoing British Prime Minister Keir Starmer as leader of the ruling Labour Party and also as leader of the country. Earlier today, Starmer announced that he would be stepping down and the process of picking a new party leader would be launched in July, and he would remain as Prime Minister until his successor is chosen. He made the announcement outside No. 10 Downing Street.
4: The question my party is asking now is whether I am best placed to lead us into the next general election. I have heard the answer of my parliamentary party to that question, and I accept that answer with good grace. Every decision I've taken has been about putting the country I love first. That is why I will resign as leader of the Labour Party.
1: And the weather forecast. Mainly fine. The minimum temperature will be about 28 degrees tomorrow morning. Very hot during the day and a maximum temperature of around 33 degrees in the urban areas and a couple of degrees higher in the New Territories. Moderate southwesterly winds. Right now at the observatory, it is 30 degrees Celsius and the relative humidity is standing at 79%. Please be reminded that the very hot weather warning is in force. 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

from the latest Paw Patrol movie, there goes the Backstreet Boys with the brand new single Bottle Up on RTHK Radio 3. Welcome to a brand new week in the common room with me, Allison Howe, here with you until 10 o'clock tonight. We will continue to go backstage with Michael and hear from the red carpet of the world premiere. But music-wise, here is Loud before he takes a break for music.

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1: 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Hello, Nicole. Welcome to Savvy Earth Savers.
2: Hello, Cruzy.
1: Please talk to us a little bit about your work and tell us how art can help people connect more emotionally with conservation and biodiversity.
2: So my work as an illustrator, I am illustrating science for a general public to see, because most of the time science are very complex. People may feel like, oh, the concept is difficult to grasp. So with illustration, we can clearly and precisely, concisely turn something that might be difficult to read into something that's graphically beautiful, so people could be attracted to learn more about the science behind it. So what I focus on is nature illustrations. So I illustrate mostly wildlife of Hong Kong. Personally, I study ecology during my university years, and as I went over to California to study science illustrations to polish my skills. So after I returned to Hong Kong, I continue working on with different NGOs, with government and various scientists to turn their work into illustrations.
1: Oh, that's so exciting. And what a cool idea, because I actually think there's a lot of creativity in science, isn't there? There's a lot of artistic intelligence.
2: Yes, that's what I think as well, because science and art, they are actually branches of the same tree, as Einstein said it before. I think that science and art are both ways to for us human beings to learn about nature. So for science, they're trying to learn about nature through like different hypotheses, experiments. You have to be creative to think about how to set up your experiment to like find out the knowledge you want to find. Right? For art, is people expressing their love for nature. So in a lot of like classical art or even the modern day arts, you can find out that people have nature behind their inspiration, and they're trying to capture the beauty of nature to bring it and express it for other people.
1: Oh, it's remarkable. Do you spend a lot of time? I love this idea about being in nature and being artistic in nature. Do you go off into Hong Kong country parks with a sketchbook and things, or do you work a bit differently?
2: I would love to go out with my sketchbook, but usually I go out with my camera.
1: Okay.
2: So what happens is Hong Kong, as you know, nature is always, well, for most people, it might be full of mosquitoes. Hong Kong's summer is very harsh. So during spring and autumn, I sometimes go out and the weather is beautiful, so I can sketch outside. But most time is very difficult to do it, especially when it's cold, your hands kind of get numb. Mm-hmm. And if it's too hot, then you're sweating. So most of the time, I just take my camera out. I take photos of animals I see, especially when I go underwater. So you're confined by the amount of air you have in your tank.
1: Oh, so you scuba dive?
2: Yes,
1: and
2: I scuba
1: dive. Take photos and then make science illustrations.
2: Yes.
1: I didn't know you did that as well. My goodness me, that's amazing.
2: I just went diving yesterday and I saw a giant grouper in Hong Kong's water. That's amazing.
1: Oh, I've seen one before when I've been, I don't like scuba diving. I can, but I don't like it. I like snorkeling, and I have also seen a giant grouper.
2: Oh, I love it.
1: And it is like a spiritual experience,
2: yes,
1: isn't it? I was crying.
2: Aww.
1: Yeah. And I refused to tell anybody where I saw it because I don't anyone to go and get
2: it. I'm gatekeeping where I saw it. I'm not even going to tell anyone.
1: Oh, but isn't that just the thing? Hong Kong has so many incredible species and remarkable biodiversity despite the density of our city. Why do you think most people remain unaware of it?
2: So there is a history about Hong Kong's nature and why we have such a biodiversity. So during a time as a British colony, the government actually protected about 40% of our like higher altitude land, because that's where all our water comes from. Mm. So our watershed is protected as country parks. So all these like beautiful forests, they are preserved.

0: serve as country park. And most time, people living in Hong Kong, it just takes us half an hour to reach any kind of nature scenery. Whether it's forest or a beach or a stream, you can just take your public transport and go there within 30 minutes. And due to that, we have really beautiful nature habitats where we can find over 500 species of birds, over 500 species, 400 species of free fishes, where I want to do a little bit of promotion for the new book that's coming out.
1: Because
0: when I'm doing scuba diving, sometimes I went out with the 114-degree Hong Kong Reef Fish Survey, and they just published a Hong Kong Reef Fish field guide for people to see. If you're interested, go to any major bookstore and you can find it.
1: Oh, fantastic. Thank you so much. And to go from the ocean back to terrestrial species, insects and arthropods, they make up a huge proportion of our local species.
0: Yes.
1: It's always amazed me the number of beetles I've come across and just the colours, the shapes, the textures. It's mind-blowing.
0: Yes.
1: Why are they so ecologically important, and how have you created them or captured them or drawn them or painted them before?
0: Yes, so from my experience, most people, a lot of Hong Kongers are scared of insects, but they are actually really beautiful and fascinating. They're small, they move fast. Sometimes when they move too fast, it scares me as well, but they are, unlike mosquitoes or like cockroaches, they're actually not trying to like attack you because they are so small, they're actually afraid of us. So if we take our time to slowly approach it, we can admire the metallic color iridescence and their beautiful color wings. And they're ecological important because they make up a huge amount of biomass in our forests, and they are the food sources of our like birds or mammals, and it's very important that we protect them. They are also important pollinators for our flowers, so our plants are thriving because we have insects to help pollinate, and maybe as well we have birds and mammals to disperse their seeds. If we don't have these biodiversity, all our forests will not be able to like spread out and have their next generation. So for nature, they actually is a web, so they kind of like all the animals inside actually is very important. They have their own role, their own niche, so biodiversity help to keep ecosystem healthy. For example, if we take a look at the aeroplane, all the nails are actually very important. We cannot lose any single one component.
1: It's so special. I love this idea of the fact, like you described, okay, so like a beetle and insect, most creatures in our natural environment and can run away from us. They're not that accessible to us, right? But the idea of creating an illustration or a piece of art, especially a scientific illustration, I have a special part of my heart for beautiful scientific illustrations. I really do. I think they're so incredible. But it's that idea of taking something that is quite fleeting in the natural world and spending some time with it, right? And it takes a huge amount of detail and technical understanding of the creature to create that art piece. So when we see artwork of science illustrations that have had that energy and love and care and attention paid to them, it does create this deeper connection to the species that they're capturing.
0: Yeah, I think so, because when I'm doing science illustration, I try to portray them as accurate as it can be, because for these kind of illustration, they were used before to publish manuscript for a new species, and they have to like make it accessible to people. And for your future scientists, they can refer to these illustrations and they can discover new science behind it as well.
1: Oh, amazing. Nicole, it's been lovely speaking to you. Where can people go to follow your work?
0: So you can follow me on Instagram. My Instagram is wildlifeillustrations.hk, and there is actually a current solo exhibition going on at Nam Chong. You can find more about its details on my social media as well. Thank you so much,
1: Krusy. Thank you so much, Nicole. Thank you.

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3: Benson Boone. He was spotted leaving a cozy dinner in West Hollywood only a couple of days ago, sparking dating rumors with Alex Earle. The 23-year-old singer and the 25-year-old influencer looked comfortable together, with Benson even opening the car door for Alex before driving off. Neither has confirmed a relationship, but their recent collaborations, including Alex starring in Benson's upcoming music video, have got fans buzzing. Now, apparently, the two reportedly met at the 2025 American Music Awards. Benson featured Alex's Sports Illustrated swimsuit cover in a TikTok earlier in the year, and previously, Alex dated NFL player Braxton Berrios, with their relationship ending in late 2025. The new single from Benson Boone, The Time of My Life, is set to drop on June 26. Is it a new couple alert, or is it just marketing for the new upcoming video? Watch this space for your latest update.

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0: Mega events, mega Hong Kong. Got a clear vision of what you want to do in life? Or still confused and feeling left behind? Every week, we bring you an out-of-the-ordinary Hong Kong story to inspire you as you embark on your own journey. It's time to go off-campus. Joining me, Alison Howe, this week is...
2: Arifa.
3: My name's Andrea.
0: Hi, ladies. You are going to play wall ball as a Hong Kong representative very soon. Tell us all about the championship coming up. Where are you going?
3: We're going to New York.
0: Are you excited?
3: We are so excited.
0: Have you been to New York before?
3: No, this will be my very first time.
0: What are your expectations? What do you want to do apart from playing the sport?
3: I will probably travel around the city and admire the view.
0: Nice. And for Aretha, what would you like to do when you're there?
3: I will go training for more wobble.
0: Nice. Now, last time we had wobble experts here talking about the sport itself, they did say that New York is one of the best places to play it because A, is popular, and B, there are plenty of training areas to practice. So tell me about your first encounter with wobble. When were you introduced to this sport?
3: In 2025.
0: What happened? How did you know about it?
3: In my experience, my former skateboard coach introduced me.
0: Nice! Do you think there's anything that you know from skateboarding that can translate to how good you play wall ball?
3: Maybe having fast reactions and knowing how to save when you make mistakes.
0: Right. How about Aretha? What do you think makes a good wall ball player?
3: If they can get along with their teammates and show leadership and more.
0: Okay.
3: Or maybe they have the strength to hit the ball fast and compete with the other really good competitors.
0: Okay. This is a very exciting time because we're speaking to two very young superstars-to-be of a new sport here in Hong Kong. And they're going to be representing Hong Kong in New York, which is insane for most of our younger listeners tuning in as well. So to find out more about maybe they can also have a chance like you do, or maybe what this sport is about, what makes you like it so much, we're going to have you back throughout the week. But before we let you go, we're going to play some songs that you enjoy maybe training to or just listening to for relaxation time. What's the first song we should play?
3: Justin Bieber.
0: Yeah, which one?
3: Beauty and the Bean.
0: Let's go.

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0: Hashtag This.
2: International Being You Day, celebrated today, and it's all about embracing who you are and reminding everyone that authenticity is powerful. Launched by Assess Consciousness in the 2020s, this day was created to encourage people to celebrate individuality. Well, the idea is to stop comparing yourself to others and recognize that being yourself is the greatest gift you can give the world. This year's theme is Shine Without Filters, emphasizing on self-expression, confidence, and breaking free from social pressures online and offline. This day has helped spotlight issues like self-esteem, bullying, and the importance of diversity. The phrase, be yourself, has been quoted by thinkers from Oscar Wilde to modern influencers for saying, you do you. So yes, International Being You Day is a reminder that you don't need to fit into someone else's mold because you are already enough.

0: You're confident. You're strong. You're beautiful. You're the greatest of all time.
1: Let me tell you something. In this life, you're either a winner or you're a loser. Y'all want to work in a steel mill like me for the rest of your days?
2: No, sir.
1: Yeah, because I sure as hell don't. Y'all willing to fight for it?
2: Yes, sir.
1: I need to hear you a little louder. Y'all willing to fight for it?
2: Yes, sir.
3: Ready whenever you are, Michael.
4: Do you know what I'm after?
5: You want to be the biggest star in the world?
1: We need to capitalize on Michael's success. Because the Jackson family is the brand. That's our Coca-Cola. And we need to start selling. So, I'm planning an international tour. This is just the beginning.
4: I need to think.
1: I told you what to think.
4: I love my family, but I just want to do my own thing. I have all these ideas in my head. Just got to get them out.
6: And do it, Michael. Not a little boy anymore.
7: People all showed me, be careful what you do.
8: Michael, I knew you were different the moment you were born. You have a very special life.
7: And mother all showed me, be careful who you love.
4: I believe music can change the world.
8: Spread love. Joy and peace. That is what I want the world to feel. Magic.

0: message. And this week, we're going to take you back to the world premiere red carpet in Los Angeles with Michael. Tonight, we'll be hearing from the cast. First up, we have Coleman Domingo, who portrays the Jackson family patriarch, Joe Jackson, in the biographical drama film, Michael. What does it feel like to be playing this character?
1: I feel like that's the only way to celebrate Michael's legacy and Jackson's legacy is to do it in the center of Hollywood. Yeah. It was an incredible challenge and honor at the same time because I knew I had the opportunity to give even more complexity and humanity to a character that I think that people don't look at with nuance. You know what I mean? Everyone, every human being has nuance to them. And I thought if they're casting me, I think I can find and tool all these other things that make up a human being. To look at, to examine Joe Jackson from his humble beginnings and roots in the South to being a father and working in the steel mill and then finding that his children had talent and giving them a sense of purpose and rigor to make sure that they were the most incredible artists on the planet.
0: Awesome. Now, what was it like to be working with Jafar, who plays indeed King of Pop, Michael Jackson?
1: I think it's a blessing that I still will figure out later in my life about exactly what I've been experiencing with Jafar. He is divine. He is love. He is spirit. He is dance. He is truly the only one that could have played Michael in this film.
0: Next up, we're going to be hearing from the main producer of Michael, Graham Kane, who was behind another pop biopic, Bohemian Rhapsody. How does it feel to be on the red carpet sharing Michael the film with the world?
2: It's very surreal. One thinks about this moment for a long time, during all the thick and thin, and now we're actually here. It's much really crazy. It's just crazy. It really is. But I got to say, what a carpet. What a job. Look at this place that Lionsgate have done. I mean, unbelievable. I'm so happy with this relationship.
0: Can we talk about the cast? Maybe we can start with whom we just heard from, Coleman.
2: Well, when someone like Coleman Domingo shows up, I mean, there was a dream to get Coleman. It was just an absolute dream. You just knew that we better start, you know, adding some nuances to this character. And I never wanted the kind of generic Joe Jackson that we've all heard of and give him some nuances and different layers. So it was just wonderful working with Coleman and Nia and Miles Teller. I mean, it was just a dream to cast the movie. It was incredible.
0: Last but not least, what are your hopes and dreams for this movie?
2: Look, I think what Michael did so brilliantly was bring people together through his music. If we can bring some people together through the world we're living in today, through this film, then I think we've all done our jobs.

0: So we will be bringing you backstage again on the red carpet to bring you back to the Los Angeles premiere of Michael, hearing from Jafar Jackson himself, hearing from Jackie Jackson, Marlon Jackson, and of course, the creators, those who are behind this masterpiece as well, will be joining us on the program. So do not miss out on that. Meanwhile, hope you're having a fantastic evening. It is only the beginning of the week, and I'm so grateful that the weather is finally looking up. We've had enough rain, have we? So once again, if there are particular songs that I can play for you in the night to make your evening go a little bit better, do tell us all about it by reaching out to us on our social. You can log on to Facebook page for RTHK Radio 3. You can also come back to check in with our Hong Kong Wall Ball representatives who will be flying over to New York to join the international competition very, very soon. More to come tomorrow. Of course, Open Space will be having students joining us on the program. And tomorrow we'll be digging deep into the topic of whether AI can help us learn languages. Let's hear from the students of Hong Kong Chinese Women's Club College to talk to Cruz all about that specific topic in tomorrow's Open Space. Come back for more. My name is Allison Howe, signing up right now from tonight. And we'll see you tomorrow, same time, same dial, here in the Common Room on RTHK Radio 3. Good night.
1: Hi, this is Matt from Muse. How are you doing, Allison Howe? Love doing interviews with you. Hope to see you again soon.

0: Under the current standard employment contract for foreign domestic helpers, when employers require their helpers to clean outward-facing windows, the windows should have grills which are locked or secured, so that the grills cannot be opened. In addition, no part of a helper's body should extend beyond a window ledge, except for the arms. It is important to ensure the safety of the helpers when cleaning windows.
1: Building and ground floor shop owners must display the building number allocated by the Rating and Valuation Department. It is essential for commercial activities and public services and helps people go to the right places. Numbers should be clear and displayed conspicuously, with each digit at least 4 centimeters wide and 5 centimeters high. Damaged numbers should be replaced. The maximum penalty for not displaying a building number properly is 6 months imprisonment and a $2,000 fine.
2: RTHK The News at 10 with Sachin Kartpi. The hospital authority says it has dismissed a resident doctor at Tun Mun Hospital for conducting an unauthorized medical examination on a patient at Ratanji Hospital. According to the authority's investigation committee, the resident doctor acted dishonestly and committed a serious breach of professional ethics and integrity. The matter has been referred to the Medical Council for follow-up. The authority also says his case is being linked to that of an intern doctor who was recently terminated for serious misconduct. The independent committee investigating the fire at Wang Phuc Court has heard that the most probable cause of the blaze that broke out at Wang Chung House was a cigarette butt that was not extinguished. Haley Yip reports.
3: Chief Chemist Lee Wing Man from the Forensic Science Division of the Government Laboratory said the fire started on a platform located outside flats 104 and 105. She ruled out the possibility that the fire had spread from inside the units and noted that the platform was generally not accessible to residents. In her report, Lee stated that the fire was most likely accidental and originated from a glowing source, such as a lit cigarette end that ignited combustible materials like cardboard boxes.
2: Earlier, Judge David Locke, chairman of the investigating committee, said the panel will not recommend upgrading the probe to a statutory commission of inquiry. He said he believed such a move could delay ongoing criminal prosecutions and prolong the investigation. Several business chambers have met with government officials this morning to submit their views on Hong Kong's first five-year plan. Following the meeting, the Federation of Hong Kong Industries told reporters that they called on officials to promote the transformation of research and development into outcomes. Vice Chairman Alfred Ng said that more should be done to prepare the next generation of skilled workers.
4: We also need to train up local students to prepare for the future. We all know that in the past, maybe 2 decades, there are quite a lot of students not choosing science or engineering subjects. So we want the government to emphasize that.
2: The Hong Kong General Chamber of Commerce, for their part, has suggested that authorities should set up a holistic and strategic key performance indicator to help promote the development of the northern metropolis. Wendy Lam is the chamber's director of policy and research.
5: Also, for the investment and financing, well, our members suggest that we may consider we have a cross-border renminbi bonds to issue so to attract investment for the major infrastructure project at the Northern Metropolis.
2: Chief Executive John Lee says the signing of 6 memoranda of understanding between the SAR and the provincial government of Fujian will allow both sides to build closer ties and grasp development opportunities under the nation's 15th five-year plan. Lee made the remarks as he led a delegation to the province to attend the 5th plenary session of the Hong Kong-Fujian Cooperation Conference.
6: During this meeting, both sides will discuss 28 specific cooperation projects across 10 key areas. A total of 6 memorandum of understandings will be signed, covering trade and finance, cultural exchanges and tourism, youth development, as well as education. This shows that cooperation between Fujian and the Hong Kong SAR is becoming more comprehensive and high quality.
2: Former Greater Manchester Mayor Andy Burnham has confirmed that he would seek to replace outgoing British Prime Minister Keir Starmer as leader of the ruling Labour Party and also as leader of the country. Earlier today, Starmer announced that he would be stepping down and the process of picking up a new party leader would be launched in July, and he would remain as Prime Minister until his successor is chosen. He made the announcement outside No. 10 Downing Street.
7: The question my party is asking now is whether I am best placed to lead us into the next general election. I have heard the answer of my parliamentary party to that question, and I accept that answer with good grace. Every decision I've taken has been about putting the country I love first. That is why I will resign as leader of the Labour Party.
2: And the weather forecast for tonight and tomorrow. Mainly fine. Very hot during the day tomorrow with a maximum temperature of around 33 degrees in the urban areas and a couple of degrees higher in the new territories. Moderate southwesterly winds. Right now at the observatory, it is 30 degrees. The relative humidity is standing at 78%. Please be reminded that the very hot weather warning is in force. The news from RTHK.
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9: Happy Monday. Back at it once again. After Hours with Michael Lance. Going to start things off slowly. Been getting some requests for some more monster ballads, some 80s and 90s power ballads. So that's what we're going to do. Fitting for a Monday. Some of the great hair bands, glam rock, singer-songwriter, power ballads. You could have been anywhere else doing anything else. I appreciate you hanging out with me this evening. Hope the weekend was well. Hope you're not sweating. You're completely off. Grab some sustenance, an aperitif or two, and let's get serious right here on Radio 3. It's After Hours with Michael Lance.

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3: If you just join us, 80s, 90s, power ballads, per request. Been getting a lot of requests for this. Also, hey, getting a couple inquiries about maybe a country hour. Let me know. Some good old country. Here's Alanah Miles, Black Velvet.

Yeah, Yankees high enough. This is After Hours with Michael Lanz, hitting the 80s, 90s power ballads. Been getting a lot of requests for it. Here's Poison, Every Rose Has Its Thorn.

Motley Crue, Home Sweet Home. This is After Hours with Michael Lance. A few more here before the top of the hour. The news hitting the power ballads tonight. Thanks for hanging out.

0: RTHK, the news at 11 with Sean Kennedy. Tonight's headlines. A resident doctor at Tuen Mun Hospital is dismissed for conducting an unauthorised medical examination. Beijing adds 10 US companies to its export control list. And British Prime Minister Keir Starmer decides to step down. A resident doctor at Tuen Mun Hospital has been dismissed for conducting an unauthorised medical examination. The hospital authority says he's linked to an intern who was recently terminated for serious misconduct. Hayley Yip reports.
1: The hospital authority says the unauthorised examination conducted by the resident doctor took place at Ruttenji Hospital. The HA says he acted dishonestly and committed a serious breach of professional ethics and integrity. The matter has been referred to the medical council for further follow-up. The HA stressed zero-tolerance stance towards any behavior that undermines the professional conduct of doctors. The resident doctor is being linked to the intern doctor who's accused of a series of misconduct, including using another person's login credentials to browse patient records without permission and taking an unauthorized x-ray of her own knee.
0: The independent committee investigating the fire at Wang Fuk Court has heard that the most probable cause of the blaze that broke out at Wang Chung House was a cigarette butt. Hayley Yip reports.
1: Chief Chemist Lee Wing Man from the Forensic Science Division of the Government Laboratory said the fire started on a platform located outside flats 104 and 105. She ruled out the possibility that the fire had spread from inside the units and noted that the platform was generally not accessible to residents. In her report, Lee stated that the fire was most likely accidental and originated from a glowing source, such as a lit cigarette end that ignited combustible materials like cardboard boxes.
0: Chief Executive John Lee says the signing of 6 Memoranda of Understanding between the SAR and the provincial government of Fujian will allow both sides to build closer ties and grasp development opportunities under the nation's 15th five-year plan. Lee made the remarks as he led a delegation to the province to attend the 5th plenary session of the Hong Kong-Fujian Cooperation Conference.
2: During this meeting, both sides will discuss 28 specific cooperation

0: projects across 10 key areas. A total of 6 memorandum of understandings will be signed, covering trade and finance, cultural exchanges and tourism, youth development, as well as education. This shows that cooperation between Fujian and the Hong Kong SAR is becoming more comprehensive and high quality.
1: China has added 10 US companies, including Aviox, to the export control list in accordance with its export control law and regulations on export control of dual-use items. Melissa Hakolia reports.
2: The Ministry of Commerce says the measure was taken to safeguard national security and interests and fulfill international obligations such as non-proliferation. Also included in the ban are Red Cat Holdings, Teal Drones, Ball Aerospace and Technologies, Oshkosh Defense, and USA Rare Earth. Aviox holds aerospace defense contracts with the U.S. military and makes specialized motors for mission-critical applications, while Oshkosh Defense produces military vehicle fleets. The ministry says organizations and individuals from any country or region are prohibited from transferring or providing dual-use items originating in China to the 10 entities.
1: Former Greater Manchester Mayor Andy Burnham has confirmed he'll seek to replace outgoing British Prime Minister Keir Starmer as leader of the ruling Labour Party and leader of the country. Earlier today, Starmer said he would be stepping down and the process of picking a new party leader will be launched in July. He said he would remain as Prime Minister until his successor is chosen. He made the announcement outside No. 10 Downing Street.
3: The question my party is asking now is whether I am best placed to lead us into the next general election. I have heard the answer of my parliamentary party to that question, and I accept that answer with good grace. Every decision I've taken has been about putting the country I love first. That is why I will resign as leader of the Labour Party.
1: And the weather forecast for tonight and tomorrow, mainly fine. The minimum temperature tomorrow morning will be about 28 degrees. Very hot with a high of about 33 degrees in town, a couple of degrees higher in the New Territories. Please be advised, the very hot weather warning remains in effect. 30 degrees Celsius and the relative humidity is 79%. You're listening to RTHK. The time is 5 minutes past 11. Financial Secretary Paul Chan has pledged to step up outreach efforts to expand the city's trading network, adding that traditional markets like the United States and Europe remain vital. He spoke to the media marking the fourth year of the administration led by Chief Executive John Lee.
4: If we have good companies coming here for listing, capital will follow. When we take a look of the few major IPO last year in Hong Kong, many of the cornerstone investors are indeed US and European investors. So the political dimension is one. Business proposition is another. There is certain gap between the political sector and the business sector, finance sector. For us, it is continue to engage the finance and the business sector to keep them fully informed of the development and progress here. These are the people best placed to make the business investment decisions.
1: Chan added that he's optimistic Hong Kong will achieve its GDP growth target of 2.5% to 3.5% this fiscal year, and the government will continue to issue bonds to fund critical infrastructure projects, particularly in the northern metropolis. Several business chambers have met with government officials this morning to submit their views on Hong Kong's first five-year plan. After the meeting, the Federation of Hong Kong Industries told reporters they called on officials to promote the transformation of research and development into outcomes. Vice Chairman Alfred Ng said more should be done to prepare the next generation of skilled workers.
5: We also need to train up local students to prepare for the future. We all know that in the past, maybe 2 decades, there are quite a lot of students not choosing science or engineering subjects. So we want the government to emphasize that.
1: The Hong Kong General Chamber of Commerce, for their part, suggested that the authorities should set up a holistic and strategic key performance indicator to help promote the development of the northern metropolis. Wendy Lam is the Chamber's Director of Policy and Research.
6: Also for the investment and financing, members suggest that we may consider we have a cross-border renminbi bonds to issue so to attract investment for the major infrastructure project at the Northern Metropolis.
1: Up to 100 liver cancer patients are expected to receive subsidies this year for dual immunotherapy. That's a treatment combining two agents to activate immune cells to fight cancer cells. The subsidies for those suffering from intermediate and advanced stage liver cancer were rolled out by the Hong Kong Anti-Cancer Society last year. Dr. Lam Kar On, the Society's Chairman of Cancer Education Subcommittee, spoke to Matthew Hung.
7: Immunotherapy is a game changer in cancer medicine. It has been used in a lot of different cancers with great success. Dual immunotherapy, in fact, is using two different agents, two different monoclonal antibodies that blocks the inhibitory signals from the cancer to the immune cell, so that with this dual immunotherapy, the immune cells can be active again and active against the cancer cells. So using immune cells to eradicate the cancer cell will be very ideal because this penetration of all these immune cells are all over the body. Only the downside there will be exaggerated immune reaction causing different forms of side effects. However, we have more and more learning about the management of the side effects. These side effects are overall very manageable. So the cost effectiveness and the benefit to risk ratio is very favorable. Usually the patient require around 1 year of therapy and up to 2 years. And because immunotherapy is not like the chemotherapy, usually immunotherapy have effects that is a bit slower in the process, and they take around 2 months for the maximum effects. After that, we have to continue the immunotherapy to maintain the effect for a while so that the immune cells can be active again.
8: Given that the society has been providing subsidies for liver cancer patients to receive dual immunotherapy for a year, how many patients have benefited from the scheme, and do you expect the number of patients receiving the subsidy will increase in the coming year?
7: So far, the program has received over 20 applications, and we have approved all of them. With the increasing knowledge about dual immunotherapy in advanced liver cancer, we are expecting 50 to 100 patients per year who will benefit from this subsidy program.
8: Which type of liver cancer patients are eligible for applying the scheme? Is any acid test needed?
7: They have to be unresectable, they have to be advanced, meaning that the tumor has spread from the liver to other organs in the body. With this disease criteria, we also need to have the patient, the applicants, to be permanent residents in Hong Kong. They have to have the prescription and treatment in public hospital, and they should be able to submit the prescription and the receipt of the payment. And there is low access assessment for this program eligibility because we aim to give them immediate, quick and full support to our patient.
1: Police say they've taken into custody six more suspects in connection with last week's gold bar robbery at the airport, bringing the total number of people arrested to 13. According to the police, a 36-year-old man was robbed on Thursday at an airport car park by three masked assailants who escaped with six gold bars worth $7 million. At a press briefing, Senior Superintendent Yu Wing Khan said two people were arrested in Hong Kong while four others were detained by mainland authorities.
9: These four suspects were formally handed over from the mainland to the Hong Kong police. We immediately arrested them on charges of conspiracy to commit robbery. Two other men were arrested locally over the past 3 days, also on charges of conspiracy to commit robbery.
1: Australian police say they've seized a record 2.7 tons of cocaine hidden in plastic tubs buried underground on the outskirts of Sydney. The seizure is the largest in the country so far, and it's estimated to be worth more than $560 million. Marcus Lum reports.
10: Australian police say an organised crime group arranged it for a foreign vessel to offload the cocaine into northern Queensland before moving it to Sydney for distribution. Police found the drugs in plastic tubs buried in underground bunkers hidden by false floors at the back of a property in a semi-rural northwestern suburb of Greater Sydney. Officers arrested two men aged 21 and 25 who allegedly tried to run away. both have been charged with possessing a commercial quantity of an unlawfully imported drug, an offense that carries a maximum penalty of life imprisonment. Cashed up Australians are willing to pay some of the highest prices in the world for drugs like cocaine and meth. The black market has increasingly attracted sophisticated criminal networks from Southeast Asia to South America.
1: Sport, and in the World Cup, where debutants Cape Verde put on another stunning performance to draw with two-time champions Uruguay. The tiny island nation off the coast of West Africa now have a chance to reach the last 32, while Belgium are still looking for their first victory. Nazvi Karim reports.
11: After claiming a famous draw with Spain, Cape Verde's next mission was to score their first goal at football's pinnacle competition. They did just that in their second group fixture against Uruguay, with Kevin Pina finding the net through a free kick on 21 minutes. Uruguay was still the superior side as they regained control with two quick goals to make it 2-1 at half-time. But a costly mistake by their keeper allowed Cape Verde to equalise after the hour mark, and both sides played out a 2-all draw. Cape Verde are now third in Group H, trailing Uruguay on goal difference at 2 points each. They will secure a historic last 32 spot if they beat Saudi Arabia in their final group match in Houston on Friday. Spain topped the group with 4 points after thumping Saudi Arabia 4-0 earlier with goals from Lamine Yamal and Mikel Oyarzabal, as well as a gift from Hassan Al-Tambakti. Over in Group G, Egypt are in a good position to reach the knockout phase for the first time after coming from behind to beat New Zealand 3-1. Finn Sermon's opener was cancelled by Mustafa Ziko's equaliser before Mohamed Salah scored one and assisted another to wrap up victory. Egypt now lead the group with 4 points, while Iran and Belgium each have two after a goalless draw in California. The Belgians must beat the Kiwis in the final group match if they wish to avoid an early exit.
1: The Iranian players left a handwritten thank you note in the locker after their match with Belgium in Los Angeles. They thanked the US city for the hospitality, adding that they went to LA with pride, competed with honour, and left with dignity. In tennis, Serena Williams has been awarded another wildcard entry for Wimbledon, which starts in a week. Organisers have released their initial list of wildcards, with Williams one of eight players awarded a place in the ladies' singles event. The 44-year-old came out of retirement this month and will also compete in the doubles with her sister, Venus. And a reminder of our top stories tonight. A resident doctor at Chunmun Hospital is dismissed for conducting an unauthorised medical examination. And British Prime Minister Keir Starmer decides to step down. The news from RTHK.

Monday evening. Hope the weekend went well. Didn't get too wet. Didn't get too hot. Gonna be hot the next couple days. Yikes. This is After Hours with Michael Lance. More power ballads coming up.

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1: We all long for a stable life. National security is the foundation of prosperity and stability. We should uphold and strengthen the executive-led system, follow a holistic approach to development and security, and implement patriots administering Hong Kong for a better life. The security of Hong Kong and our homes hinges on the security of our motherland. Safeguarding national security is our responsibility. Let's participate.

rolling right along on this Monday evening. We're hitting the 90s here. It Must Have Been Love, Roxette from Pretty Woman soundtrack. This is After Hours with Michael Lance. Thanks for hanging out.

And a Nancy Wilson, Heart Alone. Halfway through tonight's festivities, here's Wham's version, not the George Michael version of Careless Whisper.

stop. This is After Hours with Michael Lance. Monday gone, Tuesday coming up. Here's some Scorpions to finish off. This is After Hours with Michael Lance. Thanks for hanging out.

0: RTHK, the news at midnight with Sean Kennedy. The hospital authority says it's dismissed a resident doctor at Tuen Hospital for conducting an unauthorised medical examination on a patient at Ruttenji Hospital. According to the authority's investigation committee, the resident doctor acted dishonestly and committed a serious breach of professional ethics and integrity. The matter has been referred to the medical council for follow-up. The authority is also linking his case to that of an intern who was recently terminated for serious misconduct. The independent committee investigating the fire at Wang Fuk Court has heard that the most probable cause of the blaze that broke out at Wang Chong House was a smouldering cigarette butt. Hayley Yip reports.
1: Chief Chemist Li Wing Man from the Forensic Science Division of the Government Laboratory said the fire started on a platform located outside flats 104 and 105. She ruled out the possibility that the fire had spread from inside the units and noted that the platform was generally not accessible to residents. In her report, Li stated that the fire was most likely accidental and originated from a glowing source, such as a lit cigarette end that ignited combustible materials like cardboard boxes.
0: Earlier, Judge David Locke, chairman of the investigating committee, said the panel will not recommend upgrading the probe to a statutory commission of inquiry. He said he believed such a move could delay ongoing criminal prosecutions and prolong the investigation. Chief Executive John Lee says the signing of six memoranda of understanding between the SAR and the provincial government of Fujian will allow both sides to build closer ties and grasp development opportunities under the nation's 15th five-year plan. Lee made the comments as he led a delegation to the province to attend the fifth plenary session of the Hong Kong-Fujian Cooperation Conference.
2: During this meeting, both sides will discuss 28 specific cooperation projects across 10 key areas. A total of six memorandum of understandings will be signed, covering trade and finance, cultural exchanges and tourism, youth development, as well as education. This shows that cooperation between Fujian and the Hong Kong SAR is becoming more comprehensive and high quality.
0: Several business chambers have met with government officials to submit their views on Hong Kong's first five-year plan. After the meeting, the Federation of Hong Kong Industries told reporters they called on officials to promote the transformation of research and development into outcomes. Vice Chairman Alfred Ng said more should be done to prepare the next generation of skilled workers.
3: We also need to train up local students to prepare for the future. We all know that in the past, maybe two decades, there are quite a lot of students not choosing science or engineering subjects. So we want the government to emphasize that.
0: Police say they've taken into custody six more suspects in connection with the last week's gold bar robbery at the airport, bringing the total number of people arrested to 13. According to police, a 36-year-old man was robbed on Thursday at an airport car park by three masked assailants who escaped with six gold bars worth $7 million. Senior Superintendent Yu Wing Khan said two people were arrested in Hong Kong and four were detained by mainland authorities.
4: These four suspects were formally handed over from the mainland to the Hong Kong police. We immediately arrested them on charges of conspiracy to commit robbery. Two other men were arrested locally over the past 3 days, also on charges of conspiracy to commit robbery.
0: Turning overseas, former Greater Manchester Mayor Andy Burnham has confirmed he'll seek to replace outgoing British Prime Minister Keir Starmer as leader of the ruling Labour Party and also as leader of the country. Yesterday, Starmer said he would be stepping down and the process of picking a new party leader would be launched in July. He made the announcement outside No. 10 Downing Street.
5: The question my party is asking now is whether I am best placed to lead us into the next general election. I have heard the answer of my parliamentary party to that question, and I accept that answer with good grace.
0: And the weather forecast for today, it'll be mainly fine. The minimum temperature will be about 28 degrees this morning. Very hot during the day with a high of about 33 degrees in town, a couple of degrees higher in the new territories. And the outlook, it will stay very hot in the following couple of days, but there'll be a few showers later in the week. Currently, it's 30 degrees Celsius, humidity 80%, and the very hot weather warning remains in effect. The news from RTHK.
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At the halfway point of the hour, going to turn things over to Night Music here shortly. Going to go back to 1981. Of course, this is Def Leppard, Hysteria. Here's Foreigner, Waiting for a Girl Like You, right here on Radio 3. It's After Hours with Michael Lance. Thanks for hanging out.

That's it for me. I'll be back later on, getting us right into Wednesday. It's been After Hours with Michael Ants. Got two of the great ballads coming to finish off the evening. Stay cool out there. It's hot. Got some Mr. Big and some Extreme to finish off. This has been After Hours with Michael Ants. Thanks for hanging out. I'm out.

0: RTHK, the news at 1 with Sean Kennedy. The hospital authority says it's dismissed a resident doctor at Tuen Mun Hospital for conducting an unauthorised medical examination on a patient at Ruttenji Hospital. According to the authority's investigation committee, the resident doctor acted dishonestly and committed a serious breach of professional ethics and integrity. The matter has been referred to the medical council for follow-up. The authority is also linking his case to that of an intern who was recently terminated for serious misconduct. The independent committee investigating the fire at Wang Phuk Court has heard that the most probable cause of the blaze at Wang Chong House was a smouldering cigarette butt. Hayley Yip reports.
1: Chief Chemist Lee Wing Man from the Forensic Science Division of the Government Laboratory said the fire started on a platform located outside flats 104 and 105. She ruled out the possibility that the fire had spread from inside the units and noted that the platform was generally not accessible to residents. In her report, Lee stated that the fire was most likely accidental and originated from a glowing source, such as a lit cigarette end that ignited combustible materials like cardboard boxes.
0: Earlier, Judge David Locke, chairman of the investigating committee, said the panel will not recommend upgrading the probe to a statutory commission of inquiry. He said he believed such a move could delay ongoing criminal prosecutions and prolong the investigation. Chief Executive John Lee says the signing of 6 memoranda of understanding between the SAR and the provincial government of Fujian will allow both sides to build closer ties and grasp development opportunities under the nation's 15th five-year plan. Lee made the remarks as he led a delegation to the province to attend the 5th plenary session of the Hong Kong-Fujian Cooperation Conference.
2: During this meeting, both sides will discuss 28 specific cooperation projects across 10 key areas. A total of 6 memorandum of understandings will be signed, covering trade and finance, cultural exchanges and tourism, youth development, as well as education. This shows that cooperation between Fujian and the Hong Kong SAR is becoming more comprehensive and high quality.
0: Several business chambers have met with government officials to submit their views on Hong Kong's first five-year plan. Following the meeting, the Federation of Hong Kong Industries told reporters they called on officials to promote the transformation of research and development into outcomes. Vice Chairman Alfred Ng said more should be done to prepare the next generation of skilled workers.
3: We also need to train up local students to prepare for the future. We all know that in the past, maybe 2 decades, there are quite a lot of students not choosing science or engineering subjects. So we want the government to emphasize that.
0: Police say they've taken into custody 6 more suspects in connection with last week's gold bar robbery at the airport, bringing the total number of people arrested to 13. According to police, a 36-year-old man was robbed on Thursday at an airport car park by 3 masked assailants who escaped with 6 gold bars worth $7 million. At a press briefing, Senior Superintendent Yu Wing Khan said 2 people were arrested in Hong Kong and 4 others were detained by mainland authorities.
4: These 4 suspects were formally handed over from the mainland to the Hong Kong police. We immediately arrested them on charges of conspiracy to commit robbery. 2 other men were arrested locally over the past 3 days, also on charges of conspiracy to commit robbery.
0: Former Greater Manchester Mayor Andy Burnham has confirmed he'll seek to replace outgoing British Prime Minister Keir Starmer as leader of the ruling Labour Party and also leader of the country. Yesterday, Starmer announced he'd be stepping down and the process of picking a new party leader would be launched in July. He would remain as Prime Minister until his successor is chosen. He made the announcement outside No. 10 Downing Street.
5: The question my party is asking now is whether I am best placed to lead us into the next general election. I have heard the answer of my parliamentary party to that question, and I accept that answer with good grace.
0: And the weather forecast for today, mainly fine with a minimum temperature of about 28 degrees this morning, very hot with a high of about 33 degrees in town, a couple of degrees higher in the New Territories. In the outlook, it'll stay very hot in the following couple of days. Currently, the very hot weather warning is in effect. It's 29 degrees Celsius. The relative humidity is 82%. The news from RTHK.
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0: RTHK, the news at 2 with Sean Kennedy. The hospital authority says it's dismissed a resident doctor at Tuen Hospital for conducting an unauthorised medical examination on a patient at Ruttenji Hospital. The authority's investigation committee said the resident doctor acted dishonestly and committed a serious breach of professional ethics and integrity. The matter has been referred to the medical council for follow-up. The authority is also linking his case to that of an intern who was recently terminated for serious misconduct. The independent committee investigating the fire at Wang Fuk Court has heard that the most probable cause of the blaze at Wang Chong House was a smouldering cigarette butt. Hayley Yip reports.
1: Chief Chemist Li Wing Man from the Forensic Science Division of the Government Laboratory said the fire started on a platform located outside flats 104 and 105. She ruled out the possibility that the fire had spread from inside the units and noted that the platform was generally not accessible to residents. In her report, Li stated that the fire was most likely accidental and originated from a glowing source, such as a lit cigarette end that ignited combustible materials like cardboard boxes.
0: Earlier, Judge David Locke, chairman of the investigating committee, said the panel will not recommend upgrading the probe to a statutory commission of inquiry. He said he believed such a move could delay ongoing criminal prosecutions and prolong the investigation. Chief Executive John Lee says the signing of 6 memoranda of understanding between the SAR and the provincial government of Fujian will allow both sides to build closer ties and grasp development opportunities under the nation's 15th five-year plan. Lee commented as he led a delegation to the province to attend the 5th plenary session of the Hong Kong-Fujian Cooperation Conference.
2: During this meeting, both sides will discuss 28 specific cooperation projects across 10 key areas. A total of 6 memorandum of understandings will be signed, covering trade and finance, cultural exchanges and tourism, youth development, as well as education. This shows that cooperation between Fujian and the Hong Kong SAR is becoming more comprehensive and high quality.
0: Several business chambers have met with government officials to submit their views on Hong Kong's first five-year plan. Following the meeting, the Federation of Hong Kong Industries said they called on officials to promote the transformation of research and development into outcomes. Vice Chairman Alfred Ng said more should be done to prepare the next generation of skilled workers.
3: We also need to train up local students to prepare for the future. We all know that in the past, maybe 2 decades, there are quite a lot of students not choosing science or engineering subjects. So we want the government to emphasize that.
0: Police say they've taken into custody 6 more suspects in connection with last week's gold bar robbery at the airport, bringing the total number of people arrested to 13. Police said a 36-year-old man was robbed on Thursday at an airport car park by 3 masked assailants who escaped with 6 gold bars worth $7 million. Senior Superintendent Yu Wing Khan said 2 people were arrested in Hong Kong and 4 others were detained by mainland authorities.
4: These 4 suspects were formally handed over from the mainland to the Hong Kong police. We immediately arrested them on charges of conspiracy to commit robbery. 2 other men were arrested locally over the past 3 days, also on charges of conspiracy to commit robbery.
0: Former Greater Manchester Mayor Andy Burnham has confirmed that he'll seek to replace outgoing British Prime Minister Keir Starmer as leader of the ruling Labour Party and as leader of the country. Yesterday, Starmer announced that he'd be stepping down. He made the announcement outside No. 10 Downing Street.
5: The question my party is asking now is whether I am best placed to lead us into the next general election. I have heard the answer of my parliamentary party to that question, and I accept that answer with good grace.
0: And the weather forecast for today, mainly fine. The minimum temperature will be about 29 degrees in the morning. It'll be very hot during the day with a high of about 33 degrees in town, a couple of degrees higher in the New Territories. Moderate southwesterly winds in the outlook. It will stay very hot in the following couple of days. A few showers later in the week. Please be advised that the very hot weather warning remains in effect. It's 29 degrees Celsius. Humidity is 84%. The news from RTHK.
6: Turning night owls into early birds. This is Night Music.

0: RTHK, the news at 3 with Sean Kennedy. The hospital authority says it's dismissed a resident doctor at Tuen Mun Hospital for conducting an unauthorised medical examination on a patient at Ruttangi Hospital. According to the authority's investigation committee, the resident doctor acted dishonestly and committed a serious breach of professional ethics and integrity. The matter's been referred to the medical council. The authority is also linking his case to that of an intern who was recently terminated for serious misconduct. The independent committee investigating the fire at Wang Phuk Court has heard that the most probable cause of the blaze that broke out at Wang Chong House was a smouldering cigarette butt. Hayley Yip reports.
1: Chief Chemist Lee Wing Man from the Forensic Science Division of the Government Laboratory said the fire started on a platform located outside flats 104 and 105. She ruled out the possibility that the fire had spread from inside the units and noted that the platform was generally not accessible to residents. In her report, Lee stated that the fire was most likely accidental and originated from a glowing source, such as a lit cigarette end that ignited combustible materials like cardboard boxes.
0: Earlier, Judge David Locke, chairman of the investigating committee, said the panel will not recommend upgrading the probe to a statutory commission of inquiry. He said he believed such a move could delay ongoing criminal prosecutions and prolong the investigation. Chief Executive John Lee says the signing of 6 memoranda of understanding between the SAR and the provincial government of Fujian will allow both sides to build closer ties and grasp development opportunities under the nation's 15th five-year plan. He made the remarks as he led a delegation to the province to attend the 5th plenary session of the Hong Kong-Fujian Cooperation Conference.
2: During this meeting, both sides will discuss 28 specific cooperation projects across 10 key areas. A total of 6 memorandum of understandings will be signed, covering trade and finance, cultural exchanges and tourism, youth development, as well as education. This shows that cooperation between Fujian and the Hong Kong SAR is becoming more comprehensive and high quality.
0: Several business chambers have met with government officials to submit their views on Hong Kong's first five-year plan. After the meeting, the Federation of Hong Kong Industries told reporters they called on officials to promote the transformation of research and development into outcomes. Vice Chairman Alfred Ng said more should be done to prepare the next generation of skilled workers.
3: We also need to train up local students to prepare for the future. We all know that in the past, maybe 2 decades, there are quite a lot of students not choosing science or engineering subjects. So we want the government to emphasize that.
0: Police say they've taken into custody 6 more suspects in connection with last week's gold bar robbery at the airport, bringing the total number of people arrested to 13. According to the police, a 36-year-old man was robbed on Thursday at an airport car park by 3 masked assassins who escaped with 6 gold bars worth $7 million. At a press briefing, Senior Superintendent Yu Wing Khan said 2 people were arrested in Hong Kong and 4 others were detained by mainland authorities.
4: These 4 suspects were formally handed over from the mainland to the Hong Kong police. We immediately arrested them on charges of conspiracy to commit robbery. 2 other men were arrested locally over the past 3 days, also on charges of conspiracy to commit robbery.
0: And turning overseas, former Greater Manchester Mayor Andy Burnham has confirmed that he would seek to replace the outgoing British Prime Minister Keir Starmer as leader of the ruling Labour Party and also as leader of the country. Yesterday, Starmer announced that he'd be stepping down and the process of picking a new party leader would be launched in July. He said he would remain as Prime Minister until his successor is chosen. And the weather forecast for today, mainly fine. The minimum temperature will be about 29 degrees this morning. It'll be very hot with a maximum temperature of about 33 degrees in urban areas. It'll be a couple of degrees higher in the new territories. Moderate southwesterly winds. And the outlook, it will stay persistently very hot in the following couple of days, but there will be a few showers in the latter part of the week. Currently, the very hot weather warning remains in effect. It's 29 degrees Celsius. The relative humidity

Just a perfect day. Drink sangria in the park. And then later,

0: RTHK, the news at 4 with Sean Kennedy. The hospital authority says it's dismissed a resident doctor at Tuen Mun Hospital for conducting an unauthorised medical examination on a patient at Ruvenji Hospital. According to the authority's investigation committee, the resident doctor acted dishonestly and committed a serious breach of professional ethics and integrity. The matter has been referred to the medical council. The authority is also linking his case to that of an intern who was recently terminated for serious misconduct. The independent committee investigating the fire at Wang Phuc Court has heard that the most probable cause of the blaze at Wang Chong House was a smouldering cigarette butt. Hayley Yip reports.
1: Chief Chemist Li Wing Man from the Forensic Science Division of the Government Laboratory said the fire started on a platform located outside flats 104 and 105. She ruled out the possibility that the fire had spread from inside the units and noted that the platform was generally not accessible to residents. In her report, Li stated that the fire was most likely accidental and originated from a glowing source, such as a lit cigarette end that ignited combustible materials like cardboard boxes.
0: Earlier, Judge David Locke, chairman of the investigating committee, said the panel will not recommend upgrading the probe to a statutory commission of inquiry. He said he believed such a move could delay ongoing criminal prosecutions and prolong the investigation. Chief Executive John Lee says the signing of 6 memoranda of understanding between the SAR and the provincial government of Fujian will allow both sides to build closer ties and grasp developmental opportunities under the nation's 15th five-year plan. Lee made the remarks as he led a delegation to the province to attend the fifth plenary session of the Hong Kong-Fujian Cooperation Conference.
2: During this meeting, both sides will discuss 28 specific cooperation projects across 10 key areas. A total of 6 memorandum of understandings will be signed, covering trade and finance, cultural exchanges and tourism, youth development as well as education. This shows that cooperation between Fujian and the Hong Kong SAR is becoming more comprehensive and high quality.
0: Several business chambers have met with government officials to submit their views on Hong Kong's first five-year plan. Following the meeting, the Federation of Hong Kong Industries told reporters they called on officials to promote the transformation of research and development into outcomes. Vice Chairman Alfred Ng said more should be done to prepare the next generation of skilled workers.
3: We also need to train up local students to prepare for the future. We all know that in the past, maybe 2 decades, there are quite a lot of students not choosing science or engineering subjects. So we want the government to emphasize that.
0: Police say they've taken into custody 6 more suspects in connection with last week's gold bar robbery at the airport, bringing the total number of people arrested to 13. According to the police, a 36-year-old man was robbed on Thursday at an airport car park by 3 masked assailants who escaped with 6 gold bars worth $7 million. At a press briefing, Senior Superintendent Yu Wing Khan said 2 people were arrested in Hong Kong and 4 others were detained by mainland authorities.
4: These 4 suspects were formally handed over from the mainland to the Hong Kong police. We immediately arrested them on charges of conspiracy to commit robbery. 2 other men were arrested locally over the past 3 days, also on charges of conspiracy to commit robbery.
0: Former Greater Manchester Mayor Andy Burnham has confirmed that he will seek to replace outgoing British Prime Minister Keir Starmer as leader of the ruling Labour Party and also as leader of the country. Yesterday, Starmer announced that he would be stepping down and the process of picking a new party leader would be launched in July. Starmer said he would remain as Prime Minister until his successor is chosen. He made the announcement outside No. 10 Downing Street. And a quick look at the weather forecast for today. It will be mainly fine with a minimum temperature of about 29 degrees this morning. It will be very hot during the day with a maximum temperature of around 33 degrees in town. It'll be a couple of degrees higher in the new territories. We can expect moderate southwesterly winds and the outlook it will be persistently very hot in the following couple of days, but there'll be a few showers later in the week. The very hot weather warning remains in effect, currently 29 degrees Celsius, humidity is 84%. The news from RTHK.

0: RTHK, the news at 5 with Sean Kennedy. The hospital authority says it's dismissed a resident doctor at Tuen Hospital for conducting an unauthorised medical examination on a patient at Ruttenji Hospital. According to the authority's investigation committee, the resident doctor acted dishonestly and committed a serious breach of professional ethics. The matter has been referred to the medical council. The authority is also linking his case to that of an intern who was recently terminated for serious misconduct. The independent committee investigating the fire at Wang Phuk Court has heard that the most probable cause of the blaze at Wang Chong House was a smouldering cigarette butt. Hayley Yip reports.
1: Chief Chemist Lee Wing Man from the Forensic Science Division of the Government Laboratory said the fire started on a platform located outside flats 104 and 105. She ruled out the possibility that the fire had spread from inside the units and noted that the platform was generally not accessible to residents. In her report, Lee stated that the fire was most likely accidental and originated from a glowing source, such as a lit cigarette end that ignited combustible materials like cardboard boxes.
0: Earlier, Judge David Locke, chairman of the investigating committee, said the panel will not recommend upgrading the probe to a statutory commission of inquiry. He said he believed such a move could delay ongoing criminal prosecutions and prolong the investigation. Chief Executive John Lee says the signing of 6 memoranda of understanding between the SAR and the provincial government of Fujian will allow both sides to build closer ties and grasp development opportunities under the nation's 15th five-year plan. Lee made the remarks as he led a delegation to attend the 5th plenary session of the Hong Kong-Fujian Cooperation Conference.
2: During this meeting, both sides will discuss 28 specific cooperation projects across 10 key areas. A total of 6 memorandum of understandings will be signed, covering trade and finance, cultural exchanges and tourism, youth development, as well as education. This shows that cooperation between Fujian and the Hong Kong SAR is becoming more comprehensive and high quality.
0: Several business chambers have met with government officials to submit their views on Hong Kong's first five-year plan. After the meeting, the Federation of Hong Kong Industries told reporters that they called on officials to promote the transformation of research and development into outcomes. Vice Chairman Alfred Ng said more should be done to prepare the next generation of skilled workers.
3: We also need to train up local students to prepare for the future. We all know that in the past, maybe 2 decades, there are quite a lot of students not choosing science or engineering subjects. So we want the government to emphasize that.
0: Police say they've taken into custody 6 more suspects in connection with last week's gold bar robbery at the airport, bringing the total number of people arrested to 13. Police said a 36-year-old man was robbed on Thursday at an airport car park by 3 masked assailants who escaped with 6 gold bars worth $7 million. Senior Superintendent Yu Wing Khan said 2 people were arrested in Hong Kong and 4 others were detained by mainland authorities.
4: These 4 suspects were formally handed over from the mainland to the Hong Kong police. We immediately arrested them on charges of conspiracy to commit robbery. 2 other men were arrested locally over the past 3 days, also on charges of conspiracy to commit robbery.
0: Former Greater Manchester Mayor Andy Burnham has confirmed that he will seek to replace outgoing British Prime Minister Keir Starmer as leader of the ruling Labour Party and also leader of the country. Yesterday, Starmer announced that he would be stepping down and the process of picking a new party leader would be launched in July. Finance now, and Wall Street has closed mixed, with the Dow rising 0.3% or 148 points to 51,712.71. Tech sector weakness eroded the S&P and NASDAQ. The S&P lost 0.4% or 27 points to 7,472, and the NASDAQ fell 1.3% to 26,166. Traders said investors are reluctant to move pending a clear outcome from the US Iran talks. And the weather forecast for today, mainly fine, very hot, with a high of about 33 degrees in town, a couple of degrees higher in the New Territories, and the outlook, it will stay very hot in the next couple of days, a few showers later in the week. Please be advised, the very hot weather warning is still in effect. It's 29 degrees Celsius. The relative humidity is 84%. The news from RTHK.
5: With great morning music to

sit around, you're gonna put it on your waistline. Don't stand alone in these strangest of times. There's no explaining the things that might happen. There's now a new home for technology and fashion. She heard it from someone in Hong Kong who read it on a screen in Beijing. It was posted on a site in Seattle. And me, I read it on the back of a cigarette.

She said she was looking for a basic introduction, and that creation is an anagram of reaction. Said she was a user, IBM out of South Africa. I was a receiver in a cafe bar in Manchester. I replied that boredom is an anagram of bedroom, and that it's so good to see kids on the streets again. The only people I don't wish to

0: RTHK, the news at 6 with Sean Kennedy. The hospital authority says it's dismissed a resident doctor at Yuen Mun Hospital for conducting an unauthorised medical examination on a patient at Ruttenji Hospital. According to the authority's investigation committee, the resident doctor acted dishonestly and committed a serious breach of professional ethics. The matter has been referred to the medical council. The authority is also linking his case to that of an intern who was recently terminated for serious misconduct. The independent committee investigating the fire at Wang Fuk Court has heard that the most probable cause of the blaze at Wang Chung House was a smouldering cigarette butt. Hayley Yip reports.
1: Chief Chemist Li Wing Man from the Forensic Science Division of the Government Laboratory said the fire started on a platform located outside flats 104 and 105. She ruled out the possibility that the fire had spread from inside the units and noted that the platform was generally not accessible to residents. In her report, Li stated that the fire was most likely accidental and originated from a glowing source, such as a lit cigarette end that ignited combustible materials like cardboard boxes.
0: Chief Executive John Lee says the signing of 6 memoranda of understanding between the SAR and the provincial government of Fujian will allow both sides to build closer ties and grasp development opportunities under the nation's 15th five-year plan. Lee made the remarks as he led a delegation to attend the 5th plenary session of the Hong Kong-Fujian Cooperative Conference.
2: During this meeting, both sides will discuss 28 specific

0: specific cooperation projects across 10 key areas. A total of 6 memorandum of understandings will be signed, covering trade and finance, cultural exchanges and tourism, youth development, as well as education. This shows that cooperation between Fujian and the Hong Kong SAR is becoming more comprehensive and high quality.
1: Several business chambers have met with government officials to submit their views on Hong Kong's first 5-year plan. After the meeting, the Federation of Hong Kong Industries told reporters that they called on officials to promote the transformation of research and development into outcomes. Vice Chairman Alfred Ng said more should be done to prepare the next generation of skilled workers.
2: We also need to train up local students to prepare for the future. We all know that in the past, maybe 2 decades, there are quite a lot of students not choosing science or engineering subjects. So we want the government to emphasize that.
1: Police say they've taken into custody 6 more suspects in connection with last week's gold bar robbery at the airport, bringing the total number of people arrested to 13. According to the police, a 36-year-old man was robbed on Thursday at an airport car park by 3 masked assailants who escaped with 6 gold bars worth $7 million. At a press briefing, Senior Superintendent Yu Wing Khan said 2 people were arrested in Hong Kong and 4 others were detained by mainland authorities.
3: These 4 suspects were formally handed over from the mainland to the Hong Kong police. We immediately arrested them on charges of conspiracy to commit robbery. 2 other men were arrested locally over the past 3 days, also on charges of conspiracy to commit robbery.
1: Turning overseas, former Greater Manchester Mayor Andy Burnham has confirmed that he will seek to replace outgoing British Prime Minister Keir Starmer as leader of the ruling Labour Party and also as leader of the country. Yesterday, Starmer announced that he would be stepping down and the process of picking a new party leader would be launched in July, and he would remain as Prime Minister until his successor is chosen. Finance now, and Wall Street closed mixed, with the Dow rising 0.3% or 148 points to 51,712, but tech sector weakness eroded the S&P and NASDAQ. The S&P lost 0.4% to 7,472, the NASDAQ fell 1.3% to 26,166. Traders said investors are reluctant to move, pending a clear outcome from the US-Iran talks. And the weather forecast for today, mainly fine, very hot during the day with a high of about 33 degrees in urban areas, a couple of degrees higher in the New Territories. And the outlook, it will stay very hot in the next couple of days, but there will be a few showers later in the week. Please be advised, the very hot weather warning is still in effect. At the observatory, it's 29 degrees Celsius. The relative humidity is 84%. The news from RTHK.

0: Firing practice will be carried out at the Seng Wai and Tai Ling range in Fan Ling today from 8 a.m. to 9 p.m. During daytime practice, red flags will be hung at proper places around the firing range. During night practice, red lights will be hung along the boundary of the range. For safety reasons, members of the public are warned to refrain from entering the firing areas within the period of firing.
1: Infection with a human immunodeficiency virus, or HIV, is now considered a manageable chronic disease. Anyone who has ever had sex and is unsure of their infection status should consider testing. Apart from booking the test at the Department of Health's clinic by calling the AIDS hotline, you can also order an HIV self-test kit at www.hivtest.gov.hk. 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For your health, get tested for HIV.

0: Good morning and welcome to RTHK's Hong Kong Today. I'm Ben Che.
1: And I'm Raymond Yang. Coming up, the head of the Wang Fu Court panel says it will not seek statutory powers because such a move would lengthen proceedings and may affect prosecutions.
0: The hospital authority dismisses a resident doctor at Tuen Mun Hospital for conducting an unauthorized medical examination.
1: We look at the leadership possibilities in the UK after Keir Starmer said he would step down as Prime Minister.
0: And in sports, Lionel Messi becomes the World Cup's all-time record goal scorer with a 17th and 18th in Argentina's 2-0 victory over Austria.
1: The head of the independent committee investigating November's deadly fire at Wang Fu Court in Tai Po says the panel will not recommend upgrading the probe by the chief executive to a statutory commission of inquiry. Justice David Locke says such a move would lengthen the proceedings and add uncertainty to ongoing prosecutions. Alvis Yu reports.
2: Justice David Locke said the committee had carefully balanced the pros and cons of all available options with the public interest in mind before deciding not to recommend the upgrade. He said while such a move would have given the committee statutory powers to legally summon witnesses who have so far refused to testify, those individuals could still choose to be uncooperative. Locke said even if certain parties choose not to testify, their roles in the tragedy and accountability would not be diminished. He said had a formal commission of inquiry been established, the investigation timeline would be significantly lengthened, delaying a final report until at least the second quarter of next year. Locke also pointed out that law enforcement have already made arrests and laid charges against several individuals, and that any delays to the committee's findings could bring unnecessary uncertainty to those active court proceedings and future prosecutions. He went on to say the current hearings have been comprehensive, adding that it's more appropriate to leave the pursuit of personal liability to separate criminal or civil proceedings. Locke's remarks came at the start of the fifth round of hearings. Experts from the Interdepartmental Fire Investigation Task Force submitted a report detailing the origin of the blaze, its rapid spread, and the circumstances leading to the high number of casualties. The inquiry heard how the disaster unfolded inside Wang Cheng House, the first of the seven Wang Fu Court blocks to catch fire. Deputy Chief Fire Officer Lam King Kwan said the fire broke out at 2:43 p.m. or earlier at a platform outside Units 104 and 105. Lam said a large accumulation of combustible items stored in the light well was a primary cause for the uncontrollable spread of the fire. He said the blaze spread from the first story to the fourth and eighth floors and all the way to the rooftop of Wang Cheng House within about 15 minutes and then to the six other affected blocks of Wang Fu Court's eight buildings within about an hour. Victor Dawes, the committee's senior counsel, said conclusions drawn by the government's task force and the committee's own experts are consistent in stressing that the disaster was entirely avoidable. He said expert findings showed a series of human errors and acts of negligence, adding that many of the simulations show that the effective time for residents to escape was zero.
1: During the afternoon session, the committee heard that the most probable cause of the blaze that broke out at Wang Cheng House was a lit cigarette butt. Chief Chemist Lee Wing Man from the Forensic Science Division of the Government Laboratory ruled out the possibility that the fire has spread from inside the units. She noted that the platform where the fire originated was not generally accessible to residents.
0: A resident doctor at Tuen Mun Hospital has been dismissed for conducting an unauthorized medical examination on a patient. The hospital authority says he's linked to an intern doctor who was recently terminated for serious misconduct. Haley Yip reports.
3: The hospital authority says the unauthorized examination conducted by the resident doctor took place at Ruttenji Hospital. The HA says he acted dishonestly and committed a serious breach of professional ethics and integrity. The matter has been referred to the medical council for further follow-up. The HA stressed its zero-tolerance stance towards any behavior that undermines the professional conduct of doctors. The resident doctor is being linked to the intern doctor who's accused of a series of misconduct, including using another person's login credentials to browse patient records without permission and taking an unauthorized x-ray of her own knee.
1: The government has been urged to do more for the next generation of skilled workers. The call came as several chambers of commerce met officials to give their views on Hong Kong's first five-year plan. Janice Law reports.
4: The session was hosted by Financial Secretary Paul Chen and Secretary for Commerce and Economic Development Algernon Yao. The Federation of Hong Kong Industries said it urged officials to promote the transformation of research and development into outcomes. Alfred Ng is the vice chairman of the Federation.
5: We also need to train up local students to prepare for the future. We all know that in the past, maybe two decades, there are quite a lot of students not choosing science or engineering subjects. So we want the government to emphasize that.
4: Ng noted that many talented individuals have come to study in Hong Kong, and he said it's crucial for the government to provide incentives for them to stay in the city upon graduation. Wendy Lam from the Hong Kong General Chamber of Commerce said the body suggested setting up a holistic and strategic key performance indicator to promote the development of the northern metropolis.
6: Also for the investment and financing, well, our members suggest that we may consider we have a cross-border renminbi bonds to issue so to attract investment for the major infrastructure project at the northern metropolis.
4: The Chinese General Chamber of Commerce Hong Kong said the government should continue to attract companies to set up shop in the SAR, particularly those that will help lead to the country's development as outlined in the nation's 15th five-year plan. For its part, the Chinese Manufacturers Association of Hong Kong proposed that the SAR strive to join the Regional Comprehensive Economic Partnership Group.
0: Janice Low, Chief Executive John Lee, says the signing of six memorandums

0: inhibits the growth of hormone-releasing receptor, also known as GHRHR. Dr. Wykit Chu, associate professor at CU Medicine, spoke to Eugenia Ma.
1: Glaucoma is an eye disease that would take a long time, that is slowly and gradually losing the vision. Two key features is a long time and it's getting worse and worse, it's progressive.
2: So what are the potential risk factors for glaucoma?
1: There are many risk factors. I think the old age is one of the important risk factors. Also, there are some other genetic factors. For example, if there are some other family members that have glaucoma, then the chance of glaucoma is also higher. Also, there are some other risk factors. For example, if you're very severe, short-sighted, or even far-sighted, the chance to get glaucoma is also higher. Some patients, like for example, if you have the cardiovascular, for example, heart disease, or your blood vessel-related disease, that would also increase the chance of glaucoma.
2: Currently, how is glaucoma diagnosed and treated?
1: So now glaucoma is usually diagnosed by measuring your visual field. Usually your visual field is more narrow, like the area that you can see is getting more narrow. Also, like we have a lot of equipment to check your eye vision. For example, we can have some equipment that can measure the thickness of your retina. So these are the current method to diagnose your glaucoma. Also, we have method to measure the pressure inside your eyeball, because we know that high pressure is also a risk factor for glaucoma.
2: CU Medicine has discovered a new potential treatment for glaucoma. Can you tell us more about the potential treatment, how it works, and how it differs from past treatments?
1: So we identify a protein called GHRHR, and in the experimental animals, we found that if we inhibit this protein GHRHR, that we can reduce the cell death. This is a very special form of cell death related to the metal ion and also related to the lipid oxidation. So now we found that when we inhibit this protein, we can protect the retinal neural cells, not only the cell number, but also the function to bring the electrical signal to the brain. Also, that can improve the visual-related behavior in the animals. We see that in the animal, if they lose a vision, then almost 70% of the lost vision, we can recover that.
2: So how has the potential treatment been tested so far? What is the rate of success?
1: In our experimental animals, I think the success rate is quite high. We see quite consistent results in the experimental animals. I think it is because we do our experiments in a very standardized environment, but we expect that in human situation for the glaucoma patients, that because everyone, we have our own lifestyle, and also the disease severity may be different. So we still need to do more tests to make sure it is safe and effective in treating the glaucoma.
2: So what is the expected timeline for the development of this treatment? When do you think it will be available for general use?
1: Now, because we only have done the studies in the small animals, so I think it will take another 5 to 7 years that we do more experiments, maybe in larger animals, to make sure our treatment is safe and effective. So after 5 to 7 years, hopefully we can move it to human studies. So in different phases, then we recruit the glaucoma patients. And also we need to make sure in human it is also safe and effective. So overall in total, I think if we count from today, it will take at least 10 to 15 years for the treatment method to be licensed and approved for treating glaucoma patients.
2: So in the meantime, how can members of the public reduce the risk of contracting glaucoma, and when and how should they seek treatment?
1: If you think you have some of these high risk factors, I think the easiest one is to you go to see the eye doctor to have the eye checkup. Because I think glaucoma is not very obviously recognized to have the vision damage. This is the very good way to prevent glaucoma.
3: That was the Chinese University's Dr. Wykit Chu. Police say they have taken into custody 6 more suspects in connection with last week's Gold Bar robbery at the airport, bringing the total number of people arrested to 13. According to police, a 36-year-old man was robbed on Thursday at an airport car park by 3 masked assailants who escaped with 6 gold bars worth $7 million. At a press briefing, Senior Superintendent EU Wing Can said 2 people were arrested in Hong Kong, while 4 others were detained by mainland authorities.
4: These 4 suspects were formally handed over from the mainland to the Hong Kong police. We immediately arrested them on charges of conspiracy to commit robbery. Two other men were arrested locally over the past 3 days, also on charges of conspiracy to commit robbery.

0: 串谋行劫噶。
1: China has added 10 U.S. companies, including Avioxx, to the export control list in accordance with its export control law and regulations on the export control of dual-use items. Melissa Gaglia reports.
2: The Ministry of Commerce says the measure was taken to safeguard national security and interests and fulfill international obligations such as non-proliferation. Also included in the ban are Red Cat Holdings, Teal Drones, Ball Aerospace and Technologies, Oshkosh Defense, and USA Rare Earth. Avioxx holds aerospace defense contracts with the U.S. military and makes specialized motors for mission-critical applications, while Oshkosh Defense produces military vehicle fleets. The ministry says organizations and individuals from any country or region are prohibited from transferring or providing dual-use items originating in China to the 10 entities. It added that China's new export controls came in response to the U.S. government's egregious act of adding to its so-called Chinese military enterprise list. Washington earlier released a new blacklist of 80 companies and their subsidiaries, which it alleged were aiding the Chinese military. Meanwhile, the finance ministry in Beijing has announced a ban on agencies involved in public procurement from buying products made by 46 U.S. firms, including Lockheed Martin, Raytheon, and Boeing's Defense Division. The ministry said companies with U.S. investments in China are excluded.
3: The time is now 6:44. 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Still to come, the latest sports and business news.
1: But first, the United Kingdom will have a new Prime Minister after Keir Starmer said he would step down, forced out by his own party 2 years after a landslide election victory. Starmer says he will remain caretaker Prime Minister until his Labour Party chooses a new leader, with expectations growing that it will be former Greater Manchester Mayor Andy Burnham. For more on this, we have on the line our Europe correspondent Gavin Gray. Hi Gavin, thanks for joining us.
4: Hi there.
1: Okay, so Starmer has resisted stepping down for some time, so what eventually changed his mind?
4: Yes, he has, saying he will always fight on and that there wasn't a leadership battle and he was going to stay on and that was that. Well, I think what changed his mind was there is quite clearly going to be a leadership battle once Andy Burnham had become an MP. That made him eligible to become a leadership contender for the Labour Party leader, but also, of course, as our Prime Minister. And it was just, I think, the sheer number of Sir Keir Starmer's friends, allies, and indeed his enemies who said to him, look, you're going to lose. And if you stay on board, this could get extremely difficult and extremely bloody for you and could be bad for the party as well. And at that point, I think he just thought, you know what, there's no way in my current state I'm going to be able to make it to the next general election as leader in another 3 years. And so he hasn't even served out yet 2 years of his term, and he is resigning. That will mean that whoever takes over will become the fifth prime minister in 5 years.
1: So one will obviously point to Mr. Starmer's appointment of Peter Mandelson as U.S. ambassador for him losing popularity. But I'm sure there are other things that he did that his party didn't like and the public didn't like as well.
4: Correct, yes. I mean, the whole Epstein-Lord Mandelson saga, Lord Mandelson was appointed as the most senior ambassador, the British ambassador to Washington. His links with Jeffrey Epstein then were discovered in their full and entirety, and that was embarrassing. And indeed, that was laid at the door of the Prime Minister because it was his decision. And if he didn't know about things, was that because he didn't ask the right questions? But there have been other things. He has a 200-seat majority, and yet four or five times he's said, this is going to be my policy, and has then had to perform a tremendous U-turn very quickly. This has been over the scale of benefits or state handouts to those not in work or those who are sick. He said the bill was going to be cut. He then had to drop his plans entirely because of such a big advance from the backbenchers who said, no, you're not going to do that. He said he was going to scrap

0: the winter fuel allowance. That is a discount on fuel bills during the winter here for the elderly in particular. And there was a huge rebellion about that as well. So he had to scrap that. There were just a series of policies which he said, this is really important, this will lead to a better country, that he had to backtrack on. And his office were accused of not listening to his MPs. He was accused of not really being in touch with people. And he's not a great communicator either. He has achieved things in his short tenure, but he's not a great communicator at being able to explain those. And often the criticism is he's too lawyerly, in other words, too much like a lawyer. But of course, that's what he was before he got into politics. So I suppose in that sense, he is the person he's always been. It's just that the taste for him has altered.
1: So can we talk about some of the potential candidates to succeed Keir Starmer? So we've mentioned Andy Burnham. So can we talk about more about him?
0: Yes, so he is well known within the Labour Party. He's quite well known within the country. Under Gordon Brown, he was Secretary of State for Health, Chief Secretary to the Treasury, and Culture Secretary in a relatively short period of time over the years, about 2009. He has entered two Labour leadership elections before, the first one back in 2010, when he came fourth out of five different candidates. He also had another bash in 2015 and came second behind Jeremy Corbyn. And so consequently, he is experienced as a politician. He hasn't been terribly successful with trying to generate support for being the leader of the Labour Party or indeed the next Prime Minister. But how things have changed. He is now considered to be, without a doubt, the front runner. He's popular in the north of England, but popular as well with a sort of softer wing, I suppose, of the Labour Party. It looks like we're going to be in touch really for a coronation, possibly, you know, that it could happen quite quickly now. There are plans to be laid out for a leadership election battle, but certainly his popularity and the way in which he won his by-election victory quite quickly, sweeping aside any opposition, has really given his arrival in London quite a buzz.
1: What about Wes Streeting, the former health secretary? So we've heard his name for some time, but then why is he suddenly out of the picture?
0: Yeah, very good question. I mean, Andy, Wes Streeting, the former health secretary, gave a really stunning rebuke to the prime minister in his resignation letter, said what we need now is a time of direction. What we have is a time of complete rudderlessness. In other words, a lack of direction. And he said, if there is a leadership battle, I will fight it. So what's changed his mind? Well, call me an old cynic, but in politics, of course, if you don't think you can win a battle, then you do the next best thing. You suddenly support the person that you think is going to win and then hope you get a top job within that cabinet. And that may well be what Wes Streeting is playing. We're being told no, nothing has been promised. But of course, a lot of these discussions happen beyond closed doors. It would appear he says, I am backing Andy Burnham, so therefore will not be a candidate, which is quite a shock. But certainly all the suggestions, all the predictions, all the analysts are saying Andy Burnham's arrival has just arrival in London has just become something which lots of Labour people are latching onto, and they believe that he is the hope for their future.
1: Gavin, thank you for filling us in today. That was our UK correspondent, Gavin Gray.
2: Vice President J.D. Vance said his lengthy talks with senior Iranian officials in Switzerland created a good foundation for a final deal as they seek a permanent end to the war. Vance and U.S. officials claimed progress on multiple fronts, including mechanisms to ensure the Strait of Hormuz stays open and to address fighting between Israel and Iranian-backed Hezbollah militants in southern Lebanon, where a ceasefire appeared to be holding. Meanwhile, the U.S. Treasury issued a 60-day license waiving sanctions on Iranian oil as part of the interim agreement. Jamie Clark has details.
3: After a weekend that had seemed to put the week-old peace agreement in jeopardy, including threats from US President Donald Trump to restart the war if Iran closed the Strait of Hormuz, tanker traffic started to pick up through the waterway, while oil prices resumed their slide. As he boarded Air Force Two to return to Washington, U.S. Vice President J.D. Vance said his talks with Iranian officials in Switzerland had laid a good foundation for a final peace deal.
4: So all in all, a very productive 36 hours. We're going to have to keep working it. The last point that I'll make is, as I told you all this morning, this is laying a foundation for what could be a truly transformed Middle East. But we haven't built the house yet.
3: Trying to build on an interim deal they signed last week, the two sides agreed to a roadmap towards a permanent agreement within 60 days at the talks. That's according to mediators Pakistan and Qatar, in the first major step of several foreseen under the agreement to provide Iran with economic benefits. The US Treasury announced a waiver until the 21st of August on sanctions. That allows Iran to sell oil and related products and receive payment for them. Vance said Tehran had agreed to allow nuclear inspectors into the country. However, Iran's foreign ministry spokesperson, Esmail Baghaei, told the official IRNA news agency that Iran had not yet discussed nuclear issues. Iran has limited inspections by the International Atomic Energy Agency since the US and Israel launched a first round of airstrikes last year and suspended them entirely when war broke out in February.
1: Jamie Clark. Australia has vowed to stop the spread of bird flu after reporting a second case of the H5N1 virus. This comes after a migratory seabird found sick on a remote beach tested positive. Both cases were near the coastal town of Esperance, about 570 kilometres southeast of Perth, the state capital of Western Australia. Julie Collins is the country's agriculture minister.
5: We're working very closely with both the chicken meat and the egg poultry system and industries to do everything that we can do and improve biosecurity in those systems and those areas to stop it from getting into those production systems.
2: Police in Australia have made a record seizure of cocaine and arrested two men. Officers found 2,700 kilograms of the drug hidden underground near Sydney. Stephen Jay, commander of the Australian Federal Police, the AFP, said the drugs had an estimated street value of $570 million.
6: It was a complex hide, so it was concealed underground in plastic tubs, buried underground. When our investigators from AFP Eastern Command arrived on the scene, they observed a large quantity of disturbed earth right next to this shipping container, so that obviously turned their mind to the fact that there may have been a concealment in the floor there, and that's obviously where they turned their attention.
1: Alan Greenspan, the US Federal Reserve chief who presided over an US economic boom but was faulted for failing to rein in markets ahead of the 2008 global financial crisis, has died. He was 100. Sean Kennedy has more.
7: 2 months after then-President Ronald Reagan appointed him to run the Fed in 1987, Greenspan faced his first big challenge. He had to guide the world's biggest economy through the aftermath of the Black Monday stock market crash. Serving four presidents, he also steered the US through the Asian crisis in 1997, the Russian crisis and the demise of long-term capital management both in 1998, as well as the collapse of the dot-com bubble 2 years later. He also slashed interest rates in the aftermath of the 9/11 attacks in 2001 to prop up the economy. Greenspan was hailed by some as the greatest central banker the world has ever known, winning praise for his steady hand and cool demeanour. Supporters admired his willingness to cut interest rates and keep them low, but critics questioned his confidence in unfettered markets, saying the US economy needed stronger guardrails. Low interest rates spurred the mortgage market to dangerous heights before it all came crumbling down in 2008. That forced massive government intervention to prevent the total collapse of the banking sector and the domestic auto industry. In October 2008, Greenspan admitted that he'd had too much faith in the free market and had underestimated the dangers of subprime lending.
2: Sean Kennedy. And in just a moment, we'll have the latest sports news with Carlos Escueta.
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9: Good morning, Sports News Now. With me, I'm Carlos Escueda, and we begin with football. There's a new all-time leading goal scorer at the World Cup. Lionel Messi found the net twice in Argentina's 2-0 win over Austria to

0: take his career tally at the tournament to 18 goals, powering the defending champions into the knockout stage. Here's Nasri Karim with more.
1: Argentina went into their Group J contest with Austria on the heels of a spectacular showing from Messi last week, whose hat-trick in their win over Algeria drew him level with the all-time scoring record of the tournament. The 38-year-old missed out on a golden chance to surpass the record 9 minutes into the game at Dallas Stadium with a penalty kick, but was unable to convert. It didn't take long for Messi to recover, though, sweeping home a low finish in the 38th minute to take his career World Cup goals tally to 17, moving clear of the previous record of 16 he shared with Germany's Miroslav Klose, set 12 years ago. But he didn't stop there. He then extended his record to 18 goals, ramming home through a crowd of defenders deep in second-half stoppage time to put the seal on Argentina's 2-0 win. Argentina's coach Lionel Scaloni praised Messi's performance, particularly his continued scoring form.
2: I think that even today, when the team was suffering without having the ball, Messi worked. He won the ball back. He intercepted it in the play that led to the goal. You could see that he was committed, and that's for a reason. Being committed like that, it comes from somewhere. That's what he generates. It's impressive, and well, we're happy. I don't even know what else to say anymore about him. I don't know. It's even getting tiring.
1: Victory puts reigning champions Argentina into the knockout stage as they continue in their quest for back-to-back titles at the Showpiece Tournament.
0: Nice recording there, and that's your look at sport.
3: Thanks, Carlos, and the weather forecast for today. Mainly fine, very hot today, with highs of around 33 degrees in the urban areas and a couple of degrees higher in the new territories. Winds will be moderate southwesterly. Looking ahead, persistently very hot in the next couple of days as well, and there'll be a few showers in the latter part of this week. Right now, the very hot weather warning is in effect at the observatory, 29 degrees Celsius, with the relative humidity standing at 84%.

0: RTHK The News at 7 with Wendy Wong. Two children have been found dead in a car in France as much of Europe sweltered through record high temperatures. The youngsters, aged 2 and 4, were discovered in the family car in a residential parking lot. The latest heat wave to hit Europe has forced the cancellation of outdoor events, disrupted transport and closed schools. Authorities have issued health alerts to protect the elderly and the vulnerable. Claire Barnes, a researcher in extreme weather at Imperial College London, says a so-called Omega Block weather pattern is behind the intense, slow-moving heatwave.
1: This is actually a fairly typical atmospheric pattern. It's such a typical pattern, actually, of heatwaves in Europe that it has a name. It's called an Omega Block, so it makes the shape of a Greek letter Omega, capital Omega. That means that there's a kind of a bulge in the pressure field, with this sort of hot air sitting underneath it and cooler air on either side. And it means that it's drawing warm air up from North Africa, from the Sahara, and that's why we have this really intense heat. And it's very slow moving, and it means there's kind of no wind, no breeze for respite.
0: A midday shooting in Canada has killed 3 people, including a police officer, a civilian, and an alleged gunman. The bloodshed occurred in a partly Jewish neighborhood in Montreal, but police have declined to comment on whether the incident was a hate crime or an act of terror. Fadi Dajay is the chief of the Montreal Police Service.
2: We'll see what the investigation will tell us, but it was a 911 call from a citizen telling us there's somebody who's shooting from a specific place. We're not jumping to any conclusion. Let's wait to see what are the result of the investigation, where we're going from now. But it's too early to draw any conclusion.
0: U.S. President Donald Trump says the Strait of Hormuz is now totally open to shipping. Iran had closed the critical waterway early in the war, sending shockwaves across the global economy. Following talks in Switzerland between U.S. and Iranian negotiators, Trump said oil is now passing through the strait.
3: We're doing very well with respect to the Hormuz Strait. We took in more oil yesterday than has ever gone through the strait. You probably see that. We have an oil gusher. The strait is totally open. You know that. And we're negotiating. We'll see how that all goes. But we have two things. We have an open strait, and we have a country that will never have a nuclear weapon. Will never, ever have a nuclear weapon.
0: Iran's top negotiator Mohammad Bakar Khalibaf says Tehran has agreed to set up a communication line on ship passage through the Strait of Hormuz to avoid conflict and incidents in the strategic waterway.
4: We agreed to establish coordination mechanisms there, including a hotline and a center that can be contacted whenever there is any ambiguity or dispute. During this 30-day period under Article 5, the parties will be able to maintain close coordination so that vessels transiting the strait can do so more safely and efficiently. God willing, this will help improve traffic flows and shipping volumes through the strait, boost the regional economy, support the global economy, and allow us to move forward.
0: Speaking to state TV on his way back from talks with the U.S. in Switzerland, the Iranian negotiator added that the release of $12 billion U.S. in frozen Iranian assets has been finalized in the negotiations. Locally, Chief Executive John Lee says the signing of 6 memoranda of understanding between the SAR and the provincial government of Fujian will allow both sides to build closer ties and grasp development opportunities under the nation's 15-5-year plan. Lee made the remarks as he led a delegation to the province to attend the 5th plenary session of the Hong Kong Fujian Corporation Conference.
5: During this meeting, both sides will discuss 28 specific cooperation projects across 10 key areas. A total of 6 memorandum of understandings will be signed, covering trade and finance, cultural exchanges and tourism, youth development, as well as education. This shows that cooperation between Fujian and the Hong Kong SAR is becoming more comprehensive and high quality.
0: The hospital authority says it has dismissed a resident doctor at Chun Mun Hospital for conducting an unauthorized medical examination on a patient at Rochenji Hospital. According to the authority's investigation committee, the resident doctor acted dishonestly and committed a serious breach of professional ethics and integrity. The news from RTHK.
6: Thanks to Wendy Wong in our newsroom. You're listening to Hong Kong Today with me, Ben Che, and Raymond Yeung. Coming up, two children left in the car are among at least 18 people who have died in France in a heat wave that has set records across Europe.
7: In Colombia, protesters clash with riot police after the election victory of a hard right candidate backed by US President Donald Trump.
6: And locally, up to 100 liver cancer patients could receive subsidies this year for dual immunotherapy treatment, up from 20 when the program was rolled out last year.
7: At least 18 people have died in France, including two children left in a hot car as a heat wave hangs over Europe. As Jamie Clark reports, temperatures have smashed records in several cities.
8: As schools in France closed or modified timetables, forecasters in Britain predicted temperatures could break records for June this week. The temperature in Bordeaux, in France's western wine country, rose to 41.9 degrees Celsius, breaking a record set last August. In Poitiers, in central France, it reached 41.2 degrees, beating a previous high set in 1947. In southeast France, first responders were unable to resuscitate two children, aged 2 and 4, who were found unconscious by their mother in the family car outside their home. Three elderly people, aged between 80 and 95, died over the weekend in the Bordeaux region for health issues caused by the heatwave, while a French Civil Safety Service spokesperson urged citizens to swim only in places that are supervised after 13 people were reported drowned from Sunday into Monday. Drowning deaths spiked by 172% in France last year during heatwaves as swimmers tried to cool off. In the capital, Parisians described the heat as hard to cope with.
9: When you hear that we're going to exceed 40 degrees in lots of places, that really is serious. We need to stay alert and find solutions.
8: The heat wave affecting large parts of Europe is known as an Omega block. Claire Barnes, a research associate in extreme weather and climate at Imperial College in London, said it takes the shape of the Greek letter, with a bulge of hot air in the middle and cooler air either side. She said heat waves and storms are being intensified by climate change, pushing temperatures higher and causing more rainfall.
1: It's drawing warm air up from North Africa, from the Sahara, and that's why we have

0: this really intense heat, and it's very slow moving, and it means there's kind of no wind, no breeze for respite.
1: In San Sebastian, in Spain's traditionally cooler north, the temperature was set to reach 40 degrees, more than double the city's historic average for the 22nd of June, according to the Reuters news agency Climate Monitor, which showed Europe as the continent furthest from its historic norm on Monday. An April report by the World Meteorological Organization found Europe is warming at more than double the global rate. While the Met Office, Britain's national weather forecaster, said on Monday that a four-day heatwave there could push temperatures above 39 degrees in some places, easily breaking the June record of 35.6 set in 1957 and 1976. Just a few weeks ago, Britain had shattered its record high temperature for May.
2: Jamie Clark. Australian police say they have seized a record 2.7 tons of cocaine hidden in plastic tubs buried underground on the outskirts of Sydney. The seizure is the largest in the country so far and is estimated to have a street value of around $570 million. Marcus Lum reports.
3: Australian police say an organised crime group arranged it for a foreign vessel to offload the cocaine into northern Queensland before moving it to Sydney for distribution. Police found the drugs in plastic tubs buried in underground bunkers hidden by false floors at the back of a property in a semi-rural northwestern suburb of Greater Sydney. Officers arrested two men aged 21 and 25. Who allegedly tried to run away. Both have been charged with possessing a commercial quantity of an unlawfully imported drug, an offence that carries a maximum penalty of life imprisonment. Cashed up Australians are willing to pay some of the highest prices in the world for drugs like cocaine and meth. The black market has increasingly attracted sophisticated criminal networks from Southeast Asia to South America.
2: Marcus Lum. Colombia's defeated leftist presidential candidate has called for calm after post-election violence. Demonstrators have clashed with riot police in major cities following the victory of the hard-right candidate who is backed by US President Donald Trump. Jamie Clark reports.
1: Colombians woke up on Monday to a divided nation. The country's presidential runoff election showed a tight preliminary result, with outsider Abelardo de la Espriella winning by a few thousand votes. De la Espriella had 49.66% of the vote, while his rival, Senator Ivan Cepeda, trailed by some 250,000 votes at 48.7%. That was according to the National Registrar's tally of just under 100% of ballots in the runoff election. Colombia has swung to the right, electing a nationalist lawyer and political newcomer as president. The result has accelerated a rightward shift rippling across Latin America. Early commuters in the capital, Bogota, reflected on Sunday night's result, some acknowledging the current division and others celebrating the outcome.
4: This election shows how polarized the country is, in the sense that there were two totally opposed ideas in the race. Such a tight vote count shows that you must listen to the other side, take into account the other's ideas.
5: We were on a bad track, but the current government has made it worse. It's sponsoring crime a lot. It has handed the country over to guerrilla groups. So, I'm happy De La Espriella won. Let's hope he fulfills what he said in the campaign, because usually, what they pledge, they never fulfill.
1: Cepeda has so far stopped short of conceding defeat, saying the initial results must be cross-checked. A definitive tally is expected on Wednesday. But in the meantime, tensions are running high after a deeply polarizing election campaign. In Colombia's third largest city, Cali, protesters burned American flags and clashed with riot police, some wielding steel bars as officers fired tear gas to disperse the crowd. There was also unrest in Bogota, where demonstrators burned tires and hurled bricks at police. While urging restraint, Cepeda also warned his rival not to fan the flames.
6: If there are public expressions for or against any given situation, they should remain strictly within the bounds of tranquility and peaceful mobilization, though I want to be clear that we are not calling for them. Above all, my appeal is for everyone to remain calm.

0: Leader said his supporters were a movement that was very large in number and half the country in political terms. He said, quote, "We have a long history of resistance and we're very seasoned. We have defeated many authoritarian governments, many violent politicians. So no, don't come threatening us."
1: Jamie Clark. Locally, up to 100 liver cancer patients are expected to receive subsidies this year for dual immunotherapy. That's a treatment combining two agents to activate immune cells to fight cancer cells. The subsidies for those suffering from intermediate and advanced stage liver cancer were rolled out by the Hong Kong Anti-Cancer Society last year. Dr. Lam Ka On, the Society's Chairman of Cancer Education Subcommittee, spoke to Matthew Hung.
2: Immunotherapy is a game changer in cancer medicine. It has been used in a lot of different cancers with great success. Dual immunotherapy, in fact, is using two different agents, two different monoclonal antibodies that blocks the inhibitory signals from the cancer to the immune cell, so that with this dual immunotherapy, the immune cells can be active again and active against the cancer cells. So using immune cells to eradicate the cancer cell will be very ideal because this penetration of all these immune cells are all over the body. Only the downside there will be exaggerated immune reaction causing different forms of side effects. However, we have more and more learning about the management of the side effects. These side effects are overall very manageable. So the cost effectiveness and the benefit to risk ratio is very favorable. Usually the patient require around 1 year of therapy and up to 2 years. And because immunotherapy is not like the chemotherapy, usually immunotherapy have effects that is a bit slower in the process, and they take around 2 months for the maximum effects. After that, we have to continue the immunotherapy to maintain the effect for a while so that the immune cells can be active again.
3: Given that the society has been providing subsidies for liver cancer patients to receive dual immunotherapy for a year, how many patients have benefited from the scheme, and do you expect the number of patients receiving the subsidy will increase in the coming year?
2: So far, the program has received over 20 applications, and we have approved all of them. With the increasing knowledge about dual immunotherapy in advanced liver cancer, we are expecting 50 to 100 patients per year who will benefit from this subsidy program.
3: Which type of liver cancer patients are eligible for applying the scheme? Is any acid test needed?
2: They have to be unresectable, they have to be advanced, meaning that the tumor has spread from the liver to other organs in the body. With this disease criteria, we also need to have the patient, the applicants, to be permanent residents in Hong Kong. They have to have the prescription and treatment in public hospital, and they should be able to submit the prescription and the receipt of the payment. And there is low access assessment for this program eligibility because we aim to give them immediate, quick and full support to our patient.
3: How affordable is dual immunotherapy without any subsidy? Can this therapy be applied to treat patients with different stages of liver cancer?
2: Dual immunotherapy is still a rather new treatment for liver cancer. Right now, the cost is still high. For example, in public hospital without subsidy, each year it can cost around 400 to 500 Hong Kong dollar. Especially when we are applying this dual immunotherapy to advanced metastatic unresectable liver cancer.
4: That was Dr. Lam Ka On from the Cancer Society speaking to Matthew Hung. The independent committee investigating the fire at Wang Fu Court has heard that the most probable cause of the blaze that broke out at Wang Chung House was a cigarette butt that was not extinguished. Haley Yip reports.
5: Chief Chemist Li Wing Man from the Forensic Science Division of the Government Laboratory said the fire started on a platform located outside flats 104 and 105. She ruled out the possibility that the fire had spread from inside the units and noted that the platform was generally not accessible to residents. In her report, Li stated that the fire was most likely accidental and originated from a glowing source, such as a lit cigarette end that ignited combustible materials like cardboard boxes.
6: Haley Yip,
1: Several business chambers have met with government officials this morning to submit their views on Hong Kong's first five-year plan. Following the meeting, the Federation of Hong Kong Industries told reporters that they called on officials to promote the transformation of research

0: and development into outcomes. Vice Chairman Alfred Ng said that more should be done to prepare the next generation of skilled workers.
1: We also need to train up local students to prepare for the future. We all know that in the past, maybe two decades, there are quite a lot of students not choosing science or engineering subjects. So we want the government to emphasize that.
2: The Hong Kong General Chamber of Commerce, for their part, has suggested that authorities set up a holistic and strategic key performance indicator to help promote the development of the northern metropolis. Wendy Lam is the Chamber's Director of Policy and Research.
3: Also for the investment and financing, well, our members suggest that we may consider we have a cross-border renminbi bonds to issue so to attract investment for the major infrastructure project at the Northern Metropolis.
0: Six more people have been taken into custody in connection with the robbery of six gold bars at the airport last week, raising to 13 the number of those nabbed. Four of the latest suspects were apprehended on the mainland. Hayley Yip has more.
4: According to the police, a 36-year-old man was ambushed at the airport car park during the small hours of Thursday by three masked assailants who escaped with six 1-kilogram gold bars worth $7 million. After the arrest of seven suspects earlier, police say six others were taken into custody. At a press briefing, Senior Superintendent Yu Wing Khan said they are five men and one woman aged between 16 and 25. Yu said some are suspected to have triad links. Two of them were nabbed in Hong Kong, while the other four were arrested by Shenzhen authorities.
5: These four suspects were formally handed over from the mainland to the Hong Kong police. We immediately arrested them on charges of conspiracy to commit robbery. Two other men were arrested locally over the past 3 days, also on charges of conspiracy to commit robbery.
4: He also said the latest arrests include the alleged mastermind of the group, an insider, and those who carried out the robbery. Officers said they're still actively tracing the whereabouts of the gold bars.
2: The time now is 7:20. You're listening to Hong Kong Today. Back overseas, British leader Keir Starmer has announced he's quitting following months of pressure. The former mayor of Manchester is the front-runner to become the country's seventh prime minister in a decade. Jamie Clark has the details.
6: Every decision I've taken has been about putting the country I love first.
7: The voice of outgoing British Prime Minister Keir Starmer cracked during an emotional speech outside his official residence. He conceded he'd lost the support of his Labour Party MPs after 2 years in office. He said he'd informed head of state King Charles III of his decision to resign so that a new Labour leader, and therefore Prime Minister, could be elected.
6: I will remain in post as Prime Minister until the contest is complete, and I will do everything I can to ensure an orderly handover of power.
7: After making his announcement, Starmer's move to stand down could have triggered a divisive leadership contest. But several Labour lawmakers said they now expected more of a coronation. Andy Burnham, a 56-year-old career politician, could be installed in 10 Downing Street in just over 3 weeks, after would-be rival Wes Streeting said he was backing the ex-Manchester mayor for the premiership. Burnham entered Parliament to cheers from Labour lawmakers and the odd heckle from the opposition, including one person who shouted out, "He's not the Messiah." He then pledged allegiance to King Charles to take his place as a lawmaker, a necessary step to be able to become the new leader of Labour and Britain.
8: I swear by Almighty God that I will be faithful and bear true allegiance to His Majesty King Charles, his heirs and successors, according to law. So help me God.
7: Starmer said he'd asked the Labour Party's organising committee to set out a timetable for his replacement. Nominations would open on the 9th of July, close by mid-July, and if there is a contest, a new leader would be in place by September. If Burnham is unchallenged, then he's likely to become Prime Minister by mid-July. Starmer was well respected abroad for his involvement in supporting Ukraine, NATO, opposing the US on Iran and pushing closer ties with Brussels. He returned Labour to power after 14 years in opposition with a landslide general election victory in July 2024, but his premiership quickly became characteristic.

0: characterised by domestic policy U-turns, deep public unpopularity, ministerial resignations, and a scandal over his ill-fated decision to appoint a known associate of late US sex offender Jeffrey Epstein as the UK's ambassador to Washington. His domestic authority all but evaporated after Labour endured a drubbing in local and regional elections in May, with clamour growing for Burnham to replace him.
1: Jamie Clark. Reform's UK leader Nigel Farage has called for a general election, saying Starmer had failed and his successor didn't have a mandate. Among the concerns over Starmer's leadership was his poor performance against Reform UK at the recent council elections. Farage's party made stunning gains at those elections, with observers suggesting at the time that a general election would usher in the far-right leader as a new prime minister.
2: We're about to get our sixth prime minister in 7 years, which is sort of Italian-style fast politics going back a few decades. And whoever becomes the Prime Minister will not have been voted for by the British public. And if the next Prime Minister is the new MP for Makerfield, Andy Burnham, he didn't even stand at the last election on any manifesto at all. And I really do think that my call for there to be a general election as soon as is possible, I think you'll find a lot of support for that.
3: In the wake of Starmer's resignation, Conservative Party leader Cammie Badenoch says Britain does not have the luxury of time. She said if the leadership isn't contested, Burnham could take over next month. But if it is, the country may not have a new leader until September.
4: What are we waiting for? There are critical decisions that need to be made, and the Prime Minister is setting out his farewell tour while Andy Burnham wants a summer holiday. It's really, really important that we ensure that the country is being governed. Keir Starmer has had to resign because his defence secretary said he was not looking after national security. Whatever happens now, we need to make sure that national security is the number one agenda. And that means that Andy Burnham needs to explain where the money to fund our defence is coming from, and he needs to cut welfare to pay for defence.
1: In finance news, the Dow Jones Industrial Average closed 0.3% or 148 points higher at almost 51,713.71. But tech sector weakness eroded the S&P and NASDAQ. The S&P lost 0.4% or 27 points to just below 7,473. And the NASDAQ fell 1.3% or 351 points to around 26,167. Traders said investors are reluctant to move, pending a clear outcome from the U.S.-Iran talks. Melissa Brown is the Managing Director of Investment Decision Research.
5: Today's market is really reflecting the will-they-or-won't-they nature of the Iran negotiations. So, I imagine investors are stepping back a little bit, just kind of waiting to see what happens, and particularly whether the strait will be open or not, because it's not clear whether it will be or won't. I think in some ways you could think of this as maybe just, a little breather in the market, but I suspect people are just more sitting on tenterhooks waiting to get some information that guides them about what they should be doing.
1: And in just a moment, Carlos Escueta will be back with a roundup of sports right after this.
6: The government will launch new water seepage investigation procedures. In the first stage, infrared thermography will be added. If water seepage is detected, a notification letter will be issued to the owner of the upper unit. Owners should inspect and repair their units within the specified period. Otherwise, the government will investigate further and recover examination costs from non-compliant owners. If your unit causes water seepage, please contact your neighbor promptly to resolve it.
7: Good morning, Sports News Now. With me, I'm Carlos Escueda, and we begin with football, where there's a new all-time leading goal scorer at the World Cup. Lionel Messi found the net twice in Argentina's 2-0 win over Austria to take his career tally at the tournament to 18 goals, powering the defending champions into the knockout stage. Nazri Karim has more.
8: Argentina went into their Group J contest with Austria on the heels of a spectacular showing from Messi last week, whose hat-trick in their win over Algeria drew him level with the all-time scoring record at the tournament. The 38-year-old missed out on a golden chance to surpass the record 9 minutes into the game at Dallas Stadium with a penalty kick, but was unable to convert. It didn't take long for Messi to recover, though, sweeping home a low finish in the 38th minute to take his career World Cup goals tally to 17, moving clear of the previous record of 16 he shared with Germany's Miroslav Klose, set 12 years ago. But he didn't stop there. He then extended his record to 18 goals, ramming home through a crowd of defenders deep in second-half stoppage time to put the seal on Argentina's 2-0 win. Argentina's coach Lionel Scaloni praised Messi's performance, particularly his continued scoring form.
9: I think that even today, when the team was suffering without having the ball, Messi worked. He won the ball back. He intercepted it in the play that led to the goal. You could see that he was committed, and that's for a reason. Being committed like that, it comes from somewhere. That's what he generates. It's impressive. And well, we're happy. I don't even know what else to say anymore about him. I don't know. It's even getting tiring.
10: Meanwhile, the match between France and Iraq has been delayed for at least half an hour amid bad weather. France are currently 1-0 up in the Group I contest in Philadelphia, thanks to an early goal from Kylian Mbappe. And finally, in fencing, Hong Kong, China's Kaylin Se has achieved her best ever result at the Asian Fencing Championships, winning the EPEA individual silver medal in India. The SAR star, ranked 17th in the world, earned second place on the podium after a hard-fought 12-15 loss to Kazakhstan's Irina Balkhanina in the gold medal bout. Her result comes days after fellow Hong Kong fencer Daphne Chan made history by winning the SAR's first ever individual medal in women's foil at the competition, where she won bronze. And that's your look at sports.
1: Thanks, Carlos. And the weather forecast for today: mainly fine, very hot during the day. The maximum temperature will be around 33 degrees in the urban areas and a couple of degrees higher in the New Territories. Winds will be moderate southwesterly. Looking ahead, persistently very hot as well in the next couple of days, and there'll be a few showers in the latter part of this week. Right now, the very hot weather warning is in effect at the observatory, 29 degrees Celsius. The relative humidity is standing at 83%. Let's cross over to the newsroom now for a look at some other news headlines.
11: It's 7:30, I'm Wendy Wong. Two children have been found dead in a car in France as much of Europe sweltered through record high temperatures. The youngsters, aged 2 and 4, were discovered in the family car in a residential parking lot. The latest heat wave to hit Europe has forced the cancellation of outdoor events, disrupted transport and closed schools. Authorities have issued health alerts to protect the elderly and the vulnerable. Claire Barnes, a researcher in extreme weather at Imperial College London, says a so-called Omega Block weather pattern is behind the intense slow-moving heatwave.
12: This is actually a fairly typical atmospheric pattern. It's such a typical pattern, actually, of heatwaves in Europe that it has a name. It's called an Omega Block. So it makes the shape of a Greek letter Omega, capital Omega. That means that there's a kind of a bulge in the pressure field, with this sort of hot air sitting underneath it and cooler air on either side. And it means that it's drawing warm air up from North Africa, from the Sahara, and that's why we have this really intense heat. And it's very slow moving, and it means there's kind of no wind, no breeze for respite.
11: A midday shooting in Canada has killed 3 people, including a police officer, a civilian, and the alleged gunman. The bloodshed occurred in a partly Jewish neighborhood in Montreal, but police have declined to comment on whether the incident was a hate crime or an act of terror. Fadi Deja is the chief of the Montreal Police Service.
13: We'll see what the investigation will tell us, but it was a 911 call from a citizen telling us there's somebody who's shooting from a specific place. We're not jumping to any conclusion. Let's wait to see what are the result of the investigation, where we're going from now. But it's too early to draw any conclusion.
11: U.S. President Donald Trump says the Strait of Hormuz is now totally open to shipping. Iran had closed the critical waterway early in the war, sending shockwaves across the global economy. Following talks in Switzerland between U.S. and Iranian negotiators, Trump said oil is now passing through the strait.
14: We're doing very well with respect to the Hormuz Strait. We took in more oil yesterday than has ever gone through the strait. You probably see that. We have an oil gusher. The strait is totally open. You know that. And we're negotiating. We'll see how that all goes. But We have two things. We have an open strait, and we have a country that will never have a nuclear weapon. Will never, ever have a nuclear weapon.
11: Locally, the hospital authority says it has dismissed a resident doctor at Chuen Mun Hospital for conducting an unauthorized medical examination on a patient at Rottenjee Hospital. According to the authority's investigation committee, the resident doctor acted dishonestly and committed a serious breach of professional ethics and integrity. The news from RTHK.
3: Thanks to Wendy Wong in our newsroom, you're listening to Hong Kong Today with me, Raymond Yeung, and Ben Che. Leading the news this morning, the head of the Wang Fuk Court panel says it will not seek statutory powers because such a move would lengthen proceedings and may affect prosecutions.
1: The hospital authority dismisses a resident doctor at Chuen Mun Hospital for conducting an unauthorized medical examination.
3: And we look at the leadership possibilities in the UK after Keir Starmer said he would step down as Prime Minister.
1: The head of the independent committee investigating November's deadly fire at Wong Fuk Court in Tai Po says the panel will not recommend upgrading the probe by the chief executive to a statutory commission of inquiry. Justice David Locke says such a move would lengthen the proceedings and add uncertainty to ongoing prosecutions. Elvis Yu reports.
15: Justice David Locke said the committee had carefully balanced the pros and cons of all available options with the public interest in mind before deciding not to recommend the upgrade. He said while such a move would have given the committee statutory powers to legally summon witnesses who have so far refused to testify, those individuals could still choose to be uncooperative. Locke said even if certain parties choose not to testify, their roles in the tragedy and accountability would not be diminished. He said had a formal commission of inquiry been established, the investigation timeline would be significantly lengthened, delaying a final report until at least the second quarter of next year. Locke also pointed out that law enforcement have already made arrests and laid charges against several individuals, and that any delays to the committee's findings could bring unnecessary uncertainty to those active court proceedings and future prosecutions. He went on to say the current hearings have been comprehensive, adding that it's more appropriate to leave the pursuit of personal liability to separate criminal or civil proceedings. Locke's remarks came at the start of the fifth round of hearings. Experts from the Interdepartmental Fire Investigation Task Force submitted a report detailing the origin of the blaze, its rapid spread, and the circumstances leading to the high number of casualties. The inquiry heard how the disaster unfolded inside Wang Cheng House, the first of the seven Wang Fuk Court blocks to catch fire. Deputy Chief Fire Officer Lam King Kwan said the fire broke out at 2:43 p.m. or earlier at a platform outside Units 104 and 105. Lam said a large accumulation of combustible items stored in the light well was a primary cause for the uncontrollable spread of the fire. He said the blaze spread from the first story to the fourth and eighth floors and all the way to the rooftop of Wang Cheng House within about 15 minutes and then to the six other affected blocks of Wang Fuk Court's eight buildings within about an hour. Victor Dawes, the committee's senior counsel, said conclusions drawn by the government's task force and the committee's own experts are consistent in stressing that the disaster was entirely avoidable. He said expert findings showed a series of human errors and acts of negligence, adding that many of the simulations show that the effective time for residents to escape was zero.
1: During the afternoon session, the committee heard that the most probable cause of the blaze that broke out at Wong Chung House was a lit cigarette butt. Chief Chemist Lee Wing Man from the Forensic Science Division of the Government Laboratory ruled out the possibility that the fire had spread from inside the units. She noted that the platform where the fire originated was not generally accessible to residents.
3: A resident doctor at Chuen Mun Hospital has been dismissed for conducting an unauthorized medical examination on a patient. The hospital authority says he's linked to an intern doctor who was recently terminated for serious misconduct. Haley Yip reports.
16: The hospital authority says the unauthorized examination conducted by the resident doctor took place at Rottenjee Hospital. The HA says he acted dishonestly and committed a serious breach of professional ethics and integrity. The matter has been referred to the Medical Council for further follow-up. The HA stressed its zero-tolerance stance towards any behavior that undermines the professional conduct of doctors. The resident doctor is being linked to the intern doctor who's accused of a series of misconduct, including using another person's login credentials to browse patient

0: to prepare for the future. We all know that in the past, maybe two decades, there are quite a lot of students not choosing science or engineering subjects. So we want the government to emphasize that.
1: Ngoc said that many talented individuals have come to study in Hong Kong, and he said it's crucial for the government to provide incentives for them to stay in the city upon graduation. Wendy Lam from the Hong Kong General Chamber of Commerce said the body suggested setting up a holistic and strategic key performance indicator to promote the development of the northern metropolis.
2: Also for the investment and financing, well, our members suggest that we may consider we have a cross-border renminbi bonds to issue so to attract investment for the major infrastructure project at the northern metropolis.
1: The Chinese General Chamber of Commerce Hong Kong said the government should continue to attract companies to set up shop in the SAR, particularly those that will help lead to the country's development as outlined in the nation's 15th five-year plan. For its part, the Chinese Manufacturers Association of Hong Kong proposed that the SAR strive to join the Regional Comprehensive Economic Partnership Group.
3: Janice Low. Chief Executive John Lee says the signing of six memoranda of understanding between the SAR and the provincial government of Fujian will allow both sides to build closer ties and grasp development opportunities under the nation's 15th five-year plan. Lee made the remarks as he led a delegation to the province to attend the fifth plenary session of the Hong Kong-Fujian Cooperation Conference.
4: During this meeting, both sides will discuss 28 specific cooperation projects across 10 key areas. A total of six memorandum of understandings will be signed, covering trade and finance, cultural exchanges and tourism, youth development as well as education. This shows that cooperation between Fujian and the Hong Kong SAR is becoming more comprehensive and high quality.
5: Researchers say they've identified a potential treatment for the eye disease glaucoma. Using the new method, they were able to recover nearly 70% of lost vision in animal models. Pioneered by the Chinese University of Hong Kong, the drug inhibits the growth hormone-releasing hormone receptor, also known as GHRHR. Dr. Wai Kit Chu, associate professor at CU Medicine, spoke to Eugenia Ma.
6: Glaucoma is an eye disease that would take a long time, that is slowly and gradually losing the vision. Two key features is a long time and it's getting worse and worse, it's progressive.
7: So what are the potential risk factors for glaucoma?
6: There are many risk factors. I think the old age is one of the important risk factors. Also, there are some other genetic factors. For example, if there are some other family members that have glaucoma, then the chance of glaucoma is also higher. Also, there are some other risk factors. For example, if you're very severe, short-sighted, or even far-sighted, the chance to get glaucoma is also higher. Some patients, like for example, if you have the cardiovascular, for example, heart disease or your blood vessel-related disease, that would also increase the chance of glaucoma.
7: Currently, how is glaucoma diagnosed and treated?
6: So now glaucoma is usually diagnosed by measuring your visual field. Usually your visual field is more narrow, like the area that you can see is getting more narrow. Also, like we have a lot of equipment to check your eye vision. For example, we can have some equipment that can measure the thickness of your retina. So these are the current method to diagnose your glaucoma. Also, we have method to measure the pressure inside your eyeball, because we know that high pressure is also a risk factor for glaucoma.
7: CU Medicine has discovered a new potential treatment for glaucoma. Can you tell us more about the potential treatment, how it works, and how it differs from past treatments?
6: So we identify a protein called GHRHR, and in the experimental animals, we found that if we inhibit this protein, GHRHR, that we can reduce the cell death. This is a very special form of cell death related to the metal ion and also related to the lipid oxidation. So now we found that when we inhibit this protein, we can protect the retinal neural cells, not only the cell number, but also the function to bring the electrical signal to the brain. Also, that can improve the visual-related behavior in the animals. We see that in the animal, if they lose a vision, then almost 70% of the lost vision, we can recover that.
7: So how has the potential treatment been tested so far? What is the rate of success?
6: In our experimental animals, I think the success rate is quite high. We see quite consistent results in the experimental animals. I think it is because we do our experiments in a very standardized environment, but we expect

0: that in human situation for the glaucoma patients, that because everyone, we have our own lifestyle, and also the disease severity may be different. So we still need to do more tests to make sure it is safe and effective in treating the glaucoma. Yeah.
1: So what is the expected timeline for the development of this treatment? When do you think it will be available for general use?
0: Now, because we only have done the studies in the small animals, so I think it will take another 5 to 7 years that we do more experiments, maybe in larger animals, to make sure our treatment is safe and effective. So after 5 to 7 years, hopefully we can move it to human studies. So in different phases, then we recruit the glaucoma patients. And also we need to make sure in human it is also safe and effective. So overall in total, I think if we count from today, it will take at least 10 to 15 years for the treatment method to be licensed and approved for treating glaucoma patients.
1: So in the meantime, how can members of the public reduce the risk of contracting glaucoma, and when and how should they seek treatment?
0: If you think you have some of these high risk factors, I think the easiest one is to you go to see the eye doctor to have the eye checkup. Because I think glaucoma is not very obviously recognized to have the vision damage. This is the very good way to prevent glaucoma.
2: That was Associate Professor Dr. Wykit Chu at CU Medicine speaking to Eugenia Ma. Police say they have taken into custody 6 more suspects in connection with last week's gold bar robbery at the airport, bringing the total number of people arrested to 13. According to police, a 36-year-old man was robbed on Thursday at an airport car park by 3 masked assailants who escaped with 6 gold bars worth $7 million. As at the press briefing, Senior Superintendent Yu Wing Kan said 2 people were arrested in Hong Kong, while 4 others were detained by mainland authorities.
3: These 4 suspects were formally handed over from the mainland to the Hong Kong police. We immediately arrested them on charges of conspiracy to commit robbery. 2 other men were arrested locally over the past 3 days, also on charges of conspiracy to commit robbery.
4: China has added 10 U.S. companies, including Aviox, to the export control list in accordance with its export control law and regulations on export control of dual-use items. Melissa Hekalea reports.
5: The Ministry of Commerce says the measure was taken to safeguard national security and interests and fulfill international obligations such as non-proliferation. Also included in the ban are Red Cat Holdings, Teal Drones, Ball Aerospace and Technologies, Oshkosh Defense, and USA Rare Earth. Aviox holds aerospace defense contracts with the U.S. military and makes specialized motors for mission-critical applications, while Oshkosh Defense produces military vehicle fleets. The ministry says organizations and individuals from any country or region are prohibited from transferring or providing dual-use items originating in China to the 10 entities. It added that China's new export controls came in response to the U.S. government's egregious act of adding to its so-called Chinese military enterprise list. Washington earlier released a new blacklist of 80 companies and their subsidiaries, which it alleged were aiding the Chinese military. Meanwhile, the finance ministry in Beijing has announced a ban on agencies involved in public procurement from buying products made by 46 U.S. firms, including Lockheed Martin, Raytheon, and Boeing's Defense Division. The ministry said companies with U.S. investments in China are excluded.
2: The time now is 7:47. You're listening to Hong Kong Today. Turning overseas, the United Kingdom will have a new Prime Minister after Keir Starmer said he would step down, forced out by his own party 2 years after a landslide election victory. Starmer says he will remain caretaker Prime Minister until his Labour Party chooses a new leader, with expectations growing that it will be former Greater Manchester Mayor Andy Burnham. Our Europe correspondent Gavin Gray told me earlier that Burnham's entry into the leadership race forced Starmer's hand.
6: Well, I think what changed his mind was there is quite clearly going to be a leadership battle once Andy Burnham had become an MP. That made him eligible to become a leadership contender for the Labour Party leader, but also, of course, as our Prime Minister. And it was just, I think, the sheer number of Sir Keir Starmer's

0: friends, allies, and indeed his enemies, who said to him, look, you're going to lose. And if you stay on board, this could get extremely difficult and extremely bloody for you and could be bad for the party as well. And at that point, I think he just thought, you know what, I'm, there's no way in my current state I'm going to be able to make it to the next general election as leader in another 3 years. And so he hasn't even served out yet 2 years of his term, and he is resigning. That will mean that whoever takes over will become the fifth prime minister in 5 years.
1: So one will obviously point to Mr. Starmer's appointment of Peter Mandelson as US ambassador for him losing popularity. But I'm sure there are other things that he did that, I mean, that his party didn't like and the public didn't like as well.
0: Correct. Yes. I mean, the whole Epstein, Lord Mandelson saga, Lord Mandelson, when he was appointed as the most senior ambassador, the British ambassador to Washington, his links with Jeffrey Epstein then were discovered in their full and entirety, and that was embarrassing. And indeed, that was laid at the door of the prime minister because it was his decision. And if he didn't know about things, was that because he didn't ask the right questions? But there have been other things. He has a 200-seat majority, and yet four or five times he's said, this is going to be my policy, and has then had to perform a tremendous U-turn very quickly. This has been over the scale of benefits or state handouts to those not in work or those who are sick. He said that was going, the bill was going to be cut. He then had to drop his plans entirely because of such a big back advance from the backbenchers who said, no, you're not going to do that. He said he was going to scrap the winter fuel allowance. That is a discount on fuel bills during the winter here for the elderly in particular. And there was a huge rebellion about that as well. So he had to scrap that. There were just a series of policies which he said, this is really important, this will lead to a better country, that he had to backtrack on. And his office were accused of not listening to his MPs. He was accused of not really being in touch with people. And he's not a great communicator either. He has achieved things in his short tenure, but he's not a great communicator at being able to explain those. And often the criticism is he's too lawyerly, in other words, too much like a lawyer. But of course, that's what he was before he got into politics. So I suppose in that sense, he is the person he's always been. It's just that the taste for him has altered.
2: That was our Europe correspondent, Gavin Gray. Vice President J.D. Vance said his lengthy talks with senior Iranian officials in Switzerland created a good foundation for a final deal as they seek a permanent end to the war. Vance and U.S. officials claimed progress on multiple fronts, including mechanisms to ensure the Strait of Hormuz stays open and to address fighting between Israel and Iranian-backed Hezbollah militants in southern Lebanon, where a ceasefire appeared to be holding. Meanwhile, the U.S. Treasury issued a 60-day license waiving sanctions on Iranian oil as part of the interim agreement. Jamie Clark has more.
3: After a weekend that had seemed to put the week-old peace agreement in jeopardy, including threats from U.S. President Donald Trump to restart the war if Iran closed the Strait of Hormuz, tanker traffic started to pick up through the waterway, while oil prices resumed their slide. As he boarded Air Force Two to return to Washington, U.S. Vice President J.D. Vance said his talks with Iranian officials in Switzerland had laid a good foundation for a final peace deal.
4: So all in all, a very productive 36 hours. We're going to have to keep working it. The last point that I'll make is, as I told you all this morning, this is laying a foundation for what could be a truly transformed Middle East. But we haven't built the house yet.
3: Trying to build on an interim deal they signed last week, the two sides agreed to a roadmap towards a permanent agreement within 60 days at the talks. That's according to mediators Pakistan and Qatar, in the first major step of several foreseen under the agreement to provide Iran with economic benefits. The US Treasury announced a waiver until the 21st of August on sanctions. That allows Iran to sell oil and related products and receive payment for them. Vance said Tehran had agreed to allow nuclear inspectors into the country. However, Iran's foreign ministry spokesperson, Esmail Baghaei, told the official IRNA news agency that Iran had not yet discussed nuclear issues. Iran has limited inspections by the

0: International Atomic Energy Agency since the US and Israel launched a first round of airstrikes last year and suspended them entirely when war broke out in February.
1: Jamie Clark. Alan Greenspan, the US Federal Reserve chief who presided over an US economic boom but was faulted for failing to rein in markets ahead of the 2008 global financial crisis, has died. He was 100. Sean Kennedy has more.
2: 2 months after then-President Ronald Reagan appointed him to run the Fed in 1987, Greenspan faced his first big challenge. He had to guide the world's biggest economy through the aftermath of the Black Monday stock market crash. Serving 4 presidents, he also steered the US through the Asian crisis in 97, the Russian crisis and the demise of long-term capital management both in 1998, as well as the collapse of the dot-com bubble 2 years later. He also slashed interest rates in the aftermath of the 9/11 attacks in 2001 to prop up the economy. Greenspan was hailed by some as the greatest central banker the world has ever known, winning praise for his steady hand and cool demeanour. Supporters admired his willingness to cut interest rates and keep them low, but critics questioned his confidence in unfettered markets, saying the US economy needed stronger guardrails. Low interest rates spurred the mortgage market to dangerous heights before it all came crumbling down in 2008. That forced massive government intervention to prevent the total collapse of the banking sector and the domestic auto industry. In October 2008, Greenspan admitted that he'd had too much faith in the free market and had underestimated the dangers of subprime lending.
3: Sean Kennedy. In finance, the Dow Jones Industrial Average closed 0.3% or 148 points higher at almost 51,714, but tech sector weakness eroded the S&P and NASDAQ. The S&P lost 0.4% or 27 points to just below 7,473, and the NASDAQ fell 1.3% or 351 points to around 26,167. Traders said investors are reluctant to move, pending a clear outcome from the U.S.-Iran talks. Melissa Brown is the Managing Director of Investment Decision Research.
4: Today's market is really reflecting the will-they-or-won't-they nature of the Iran negotiations. So, I imagine investors are stepping back a little bit, just kind of waiting to see what happens, and particularly whether the strait will be open or not, because it's not clear whether it will be or won't. I think in some ways you could think of this as maybe just, a little breather in the market, but I suspect people are just more sitting on tenterhooks waiting to get some information that guides them about what they should be doing.
3: And Carlos Escueta will be back with a final look at the latest sporting action in just a moment.
5: There are always adversities in life. If you're emotionally distressed because of family conflict, debt, marital or interpersonal problems, and you don't know how to deal with the situation, please call Caritas Family Crisis Support Center's 24-hour crisis hotline, 18288, to talk about it. A bend in the road is not the end of the road. If you're willing to seek help, you will find a way.
6: Good morning, Sports News Now with me. I'm Carlos Escueto. We begin with football, and there's a new all-time leading goal scorer at the World Cup. Lionel Messi found the net twice in Argentina's 2-0 win over Austria to take his career tally at the tournament to 18 goals, powering the defending champions into the knockout stage. Nasri Karim has more.
7: Argentina went into their Group J contest with Austria on the heels of a spectacular showing from Messi last week, whose hat-trick in their win over Algeria drew him level with the all-time scoring record of the tournament. The 38-year-old missed out on a golden chance to surpass the record 9 minutes into the game at Dallas Stadium with a penalty kick, but was unable to convert. It didn't take long for Messi to recover, though, sweeping home a low finish in the 38th minute to take his career World Cup goals tally to 17, moving clear of the previous record of 16 he shared with Germany's Miroslav Klose set 12 years ago. But he didn't stop there. He then extended his record to 18 goals, ramming home through a crowd of defenders deep in second-half stoppage time to put the seal on Argentina's 2-0 win. Argentina's coach Lionel Scaloni praised Messi's performance, particularly his continued scoring form.
8: I think that even today, when the team was suffering without having the ball, Messi worked. He won the ball back. He intercepted it in the play that led to the goal. You could see that he was committed, and that's for a reason. Being committed like that, it comes from somewhere. That's what he generates. It's impressive. And well, we're happy. I don't even know what else to say anymore about him. I don't know. It's even getting tiring.
7: Victory puts reigning champions Argentina into the knockout stage as they continue in their quest for back-to-back titles at the Showpiece Tournament.
6: And finally, in tennis, Hong Kong-China star Coleman Wong has fallen at the first round of Wimbledon qualifying. The SAR player, seeded in fourth, lost in straight sets to Croatia's Borna Gorjo in 1 hour and 35 minutes. Wong last month became the first player from the SAR to compete in the main draw of the French Open after receiving a lucky loser spot. He ultimately fell in straight sets to Belgian player Alexander Bloks, exiting the tournament in the first round. And that's your look at sport.
9: Thanks, Carlos. And before we go, the weather forecast for today: mainly fine, very hot during the day. The maximum temperature will be around 33 degrees in the urban areas and a couple of degrees higher in the new territories. Winds will be moderate southwesterly. Looking ahead, persistently very hot in the next couple of days. There'll be a few showers in the latter part of this week. Right now, the very hot weather warning is in effect at the observatory. 30 degrees Celsius, the relative humidity is standing at 80%.

The mainland and Hong Kong are connected. We all do our best with what we have to achieve a bright future together.

0: RTHK, the news at 8 with Wendy Wong. US President Donald Trump says the Strait of Hormuz is now totally open to shipping. Iran had closed a critical waterway earlier in the war, sending shockwaves across the global economy. Following talks in Switzerland between US and Iranian negotiators, Trump said oil is now passing through the strait.
1: We're doing very well with respect to the Hormuz Strait. We took in more oil yesterday than has ever gone through the strait. You probably see that. We have an oil gusher. The strait is totally open. You know that. And we're negotiating. We'll see how that all goes. But we have two things. We have an open strait, and we have a country that will never have a nuclear weapon. Will never, ever have a nuclear weapon.
0: Iran's top negotiator Mohammad Bakr Khalibaf says Tehran has agreed to set up a communication line on ship passage through the Strait of Hormuz to avoid conflict and incidents in the strategic waterway.
2: We agreed to establish coordination mechanisms there, including a hotline and a center that can be contacted whenever there is any ambiguity or dispute. During this 30-day period under Article 5, the parties will be able to maintain close coordination so that vessels transiting the strait can do so more safely and efficiently. God willing, this will help improve traffic flows and shipping volumes through the strait, boost the regional economy, support the global economy, and allow us to move forward.
0: Speaking to State TV on his way back from talks with the U.S. in Switzerland, the Iranian negotiator added that the release of $12 billion U.S. in frozen Iranian assets has been finalized in the negotiations. A midday shooting in Canada has killed three people, including a police officer, a civilian, and the alleged gunman. The bloodshed occurred in the partly Jewish neighborhood in Montreal, but police have declined to comment on whether the incident was a hate crime or an act of terror. Quebec Premier Christine Richette says she is deeply shaken by the tragic events, but reassured Montreal is a safe city.